0: EH, drop, hover, hold on. 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
2: 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Different DJs, different vibes, one experience. 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

0: Do you want to know what's happening in sport? 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

0: ever hear Earthquake call and say, "Hello, Miss Lee, yes, it's me, Earthquake, I come in Tuesday around 10? No, sir. Earthquake does arrive unannounced, and when it come, it shake all sense and sensibility out of we. Remain calm, stay inside, and do the DCH. Drop, hover, hold on. Once the shaking starts, you know it's Earthquake. Make a quick move to a safe place. Don't run to the door, we are in the exit. Stairs might broke up or full of people. Elevator, avoid that, because you might get in and poof, power gone, and you're stuck in that box without air. Take cover under a strong table or a bed, or crouch against an inside wall or in a corner, and cover your face and your head with your arms. 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Remain calm, stay indoors until all the shaking stop, and do the DCH, drop, cover, hold on.
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1: You ever hear Earthquake call and say, "Hello, Miss Lee, yes, it's me, Earthquake, I come in Tuesday around 10? No, sir. 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Remain calm, stay inside, and do the DCH. 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

0: ever hear Earthquake call and say, "Hello, Miss Lee, yes, it's me, Earthquake, I come in Tuesday around 10? No, sir. Earthquake does arrive unannounced, and when it come, it shake all sense and sensibility out of we. Remain calm, stay inside, and do the DCH. Drop, hover, hold on. Once the shaking starts, you know it's Earthquake. Make a quick move to a safe place. Don't run to the door, we are in the exit. Stairs might broke up or full of people. Elevator, avoid that, because you might get in and poof, power gone, and you're stuck in that box without ear. Take cover under a strong table or a bed, or crouch against an inside wall or in a corner, and cover your face and your head with your arms. 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Remain calm, stay indoors until all the shaking stop, and do the DCH, drop, cover, hold on.
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1: You ever hear Earthquake call and say, "Hello, Miss Lee, yes, it's me, Earthquake, I come in Tuesday around 10? No, sir. 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Remain calm, stay inside, and do the DCH. 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

0: You ever hear Earthquake call and say, "Hello, Miss Lee, yes, it's me, Earthquake, I come in Tuesday around 10? No, sir. Earthquake does arrive unannounced, and when it come, it shake all sense and sensibility out of we. Remain calm, stay inside, and do the DCH. Drop, hover, hold on. Once the shaking starts, you know it's Earthquake. Make a quick move to a safe place. Don't run to the door, we are in the exit. Stairs might broke up or full of people. Elevator, avoid that, because you might get in and poof, power gone, and you're stuck in that box without air. Take cover under a strong table or a bed, or crouch against an inside wall or in a corner, and cover your face and your head with your arms. Remember, DCH, drop, cover, hold on. Glass windows and doors, outside walls and doors, in an earthquake, bad news. 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Last thing, nobody run outside and ask, "You feel it, you feel it?" Remain calm, stay indoors until all the shaking stop, and do the DCH, drop, cover, hold on.
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1: You ever hear Earthquake call and say, "Hello, Miss Lee, yes, it's me, Earthquake, I come in Tuesday around 10? No, sir. Earthquake does arrive unannounced, and when it come, it shake all sense and sensibility out of we. Remain calm, stay inside, and do the DCH. Drop, hover, hold on. Once the shaking starts, you know it's Earthquake. Make a quick move to a safe place. Don't run to the door, we are in the exit. Stairs might broke up or full of people. Elevator, avoid that, because you might get in and poof, power gone, and you're stuck in that box without ear. 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

0: I hear Earthquake call and say, "Hello, Miss Lee, yes, it's me, Earthquake, I come in Tuesday around 10. No, sir, Earthquake does arrive unannounced, and when it come, it shake all sense and sensibility out of we. Remain calm, stay inside, and do the DCH. Drop, hover, hold on. Once the shaking starts, you know it's Earthquake. Make a quick move to a safe place. Don't run to the door, we are in the exit. Stairs might broke up or full of people. Elevator, avoid that, because you might get in and poof, power gone, and you're stuck in that box without air. Take cover under a strong table or a bed, or crouch against an inside wall or in a corner, and cover your face and your head with your arms. Remember, DCH, drop, cover, hold on. Glass windows and doors, outside walls and doors in an earthquake, bad news. 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Last thing, nobody run outside and ask, "You feel it, you feel it?" Remain calm, stay indoors until all the shaking stop, and do the DCH, drop, cover, hold on.
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1: You ever hear Earthquake call and say, "Hello, Miss Lee, yes, it's me, Earthquake, I come in Tuesday around 10? No, sir. Earthquake does arrive unannounced, and when it come, it shake all sense and sensibility out of we. Remain calm, stay inside, and do the DCH. Drop, hover, hold on. Once the shaking starts, you know it's Earthquake. Make a quick move to a safe place. Don't run to the door, we are in the exit. Stairs might broke up or full of people. Elevator, avoid that, because you might get in and poof, power gone, and you're stuck in that box without air. Take cover under a strong table or a bed, or crouch against an inside wall or in a corner, and cover your face and your head with your arms. 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Glass windows and doors, outside walls and doors in an earthquake, bad news. 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Remain calm, stay indoors until all the shaking stop, and do the DCH, drop, cover, hold on.
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0: You ever hear Earthquake call and say, "Hello, Miss Lee, yes, it's me, Earthquake, I come in Tuesday around 10? No, sir. Earthquake does arrive unannounced, and when it come, it shake all sense and sensibility out of we. Remain calm, stay inside, and do the DCH. Drop, hover, hold on. Once the shaking starts, you know it's Earthquake. Make a quick move to a safe place. Don't run to the door, we are in the exit. Stairs might broke up or full of people. Elevator, avoid that, because you might get in and poof, power gone, and you're stuck in that box without air. Take cover under a strong table or a bed, or crouch against an inside wall or in a corner, and cover your face and your head with your arms. Remember, DCH, drop, cover, hold on. 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Remain calm, stay indoors until all the shaking stop, and do the DCH, drop, cover, hold on.
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1: You ever hear Earthquake call and say, "Hello, Miss Lee, yes, it's me, Earthquake, I come in Tuesday around 10? No, sir. Earthquake does arrive unannounced, and when it come, it shake all sense and sensibility out of we. Remain calm, stay inside, and do the DCH. Drop, hover, hold on. 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

0: you ever hear Earthquake call and say, "Hello, Miss Lee, yes, it's me, Earthquake, I come in Tuesday around 10? No, sir. Earthquake does arrive unannounced, and when it come, it shake all sense and sensibility out of we. Remain calm, stay inside, and do the DCH. Drop, hover, hold on. Once the shaking starts, you know it's Earthquake. Make a quick move to a safe place. Don't run to the door, we are in the exit. Stairs might broke up or full of people. Elevator, avoid that, because you might get in and poof, power gone, and you're stuck in that box without air. Take cover under a strong table or a bed, or crouch against an inside wall or in a corner, and cover your face and your head with your arms. 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Last thing, nobody run outside and ask, "You feel it, you feel it?" Remain calm, stay indoors until all the shaking stop, and do the DCH, drop, cover, hold on.
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1: You ever hear Earthquake call and say, "Hello, Miss Lee, yes, it's me, Earthquake, I come in Tuesday around 10? No, sir. Earthquake does arrive unannounced, and when it come, it shake all sense and sensibility out of we. Remain calm, stay inside, and do the DCH. Drop, hover, hold on. 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

0: ever hear Earthquake call and say, "Hello, Miss Lee, yes, it's me, Earthquake, I come in Tuesday around 10. No, sir. Earthquake does arrive unannounced, and when it come, it shake all sense and sensibility out of we. Remain calm, stay inside, and do the DCH. Drop, hover, hold on. 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Elevator, avoid that, because you might get in and poof, power gone, and you're stuck in that box without air. 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
1: You ever hear Earthquake call and say, "Hello, Miss Lee, yes, it's me, Earthquake, I come in Tuesday around 10? No, sir. 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

0: ever hear Earthquake call and say, "Hello, Miss Lee, yes, it's me, Earthquake, I come in Tuesday around 10? No, sir. Earthquake does arrive unannounced, and when it come, it shake all sense and sensibility out of we. Remain calm, stay inside, and do the DCH. Drop, hover, hold on. Once the shaking starts, you know it's Earthquake. Make a quick move to a safe place. Don't run to the door, we are in the exit. Stairs might broke up or full of people. Elevator, avoid that, because you might get in and poof, power gone, and you're stuck in that box without ear. Take cover under a strong table or a bed, or crouch against an inside wall or in a corner, and cover your face and your head with your arms. Remember, DCH, drop, cover, hold on. Glass windows and doors, outside walls and doors, in an earthquake, bad news. 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Last thing, nobody run outside and ask, "You feel it, you feel it?" Remain calm, stay indoors until all the shaking stop, and do the DCH, drop, cover, hold on.
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2: St. Kitts and Nevis presents a second VNR to UN High-Level Political Forum. Prime Minister Drew says Federation, OECS engaging EU on CBI phase-out demand. Internationally, Iran attacks the Middle East region. IRGC says it has targeted U.S. military assets.
1: Now, the details.
2: St. Kitts and Nevis successfully presented its second Voluntary National Review, VNR, and delivered its national statement to the United Nations High-Level Political Forum on Sustainable Development in New York from July 7th through 15th, 2026. The review was led by the Honorable Conrice Maynard and the Honorable Dr. Joel Clark. The presentation highlighted the Federation's progress toward the UN 2030 agenda under its homegrown Sustainable Island State agenda. The Federation joined a small cohort of Caribbean Community CARICOM nations to deliver a second review focusing on bridging data gaps and improving sector coordination. Tangible advancements were reported in the improvement of national water infrastructure and security. The presentation integrated findings from the nation's first voluntary local review conducted on the island of Nevis, ensuring comprehensive representation of the Twin Island nation. In plenary debate, the delegation underscored the strategic shifts necessary to navigate vulnerabilities as small island developing states, SIDS. In response to a question from the Latin America and Caribbean Civil Society Mechanism, Minister Clark highlighted the work underway on a more inclusive approach to policymaking in the Federation.
3: St. Kitts and Nevis, through our Sustainable Island State agenda, has made a serious commitment for inclusivity, especially around women's groups and children and youth. For example, youth has become a key part of our NDC exercise. We have reached a local campaign, which is Climate Action and Youth, which is in its third year, ensuring that school children are able to participate in our planning and policy process around climate action. Regarding women's group and their access to resources, the government of St. Kitts and Nevis and civil society work very closely with philanthropic groups and other international institutions like Global Fund for Women to mobilize over $1.4 million to women-led groups working at the intersection of climate justice and environmental activism. We are also ensuring that our young people can be active participants in our green economy as we transition, partnering very closely with the city of Hamburg on a skills partnership, which allows young persons to access training opportunity in green energy and green economy areas.
2: Minister Maynard spoke about the investment the Federation is making specifically toward young people, especially in education, to help navigate emerging markets.
4: As young people progress through our education system, we're ensuring that they acquire the practical skills needed to participate in the green economy. To the Caribbean Center of Excellence in Research, Innovation, and Workforce Training. At the same time, we are modernizing our technical and vocational education through the establishment of the Christopher Wilkin Institute of Technology. We also have other national efforts that are strengthened to enjoy in international partnerships, in particular, partnerships with the Republic of China on Taiwan, whose friendship with St. Kitts and Nevis has helped expand opportunities in education, innovation, and entrepreneurship. One recent example is the Women's Employment Entrepreneurship and Financial Inclusion Program, which is equipping women, particularly those facing economic vulnerability, with entrepreneurial skills, financial literacy, and improved access to economic opportunities. It reflects our shared belief that a sustainable economy must be an inclusive one, where no one is left behind.
2: The United Nations recognized St. Kitts and Nevis for implementing the LIFT Livelihood Improvement for Family Transformation Program, which transitioned social support from a basic welfare model to an empowerment scheme that combined financial aid with skills training.
3: Importantly, the government has focused a lot on health, shared well-being, ensuring that the cost of health insurance in particular for the civil service is absorbed primarily by the government, and we're moving steadfastly towards our national health insurance scheme and have targeted social interventions through our LIFT program, which provides targeted social support to vulnerable families in terms of ensuring that no one is left behind as we transition to renewable energy, geothermal, etc. On the point of climate justice, we're very clear that industrialization and this transition to the green economy must ensure that women, especially women entrepreneurs are included in our transition, and the government has made a very concerted effort to provide technical training, small business grants, and very low interest loan opportunities to women-led businesses, along with skills training so that they can be part of that green economy.
2: Notable improvements in data accuracy and policy alignment across the energy, water, and agriculture sectors were also addressed.
3: I'll end here by sharing that our approach to open data and data access is such that we have developed several digital platforms, including an SDG data pipeline, which allows a participatory reporting process by various government sectors, which has access to information on the SDGs, and the Department of Constituency Empowerment, which is our public-facing department, has recently launched an ECHO platform, which allows residents to directly report challenges and opportunities to the government and have immediate interventions by their
2: continued national investments to secure energy independence and emphasis on treating crime and violence as public health crisis to strengthen community resilience, strong bilateral partnerships to accelerate CISA, specifically acknowledging the critical development support provided by the Republic of China, Taiwan were all highlighted in the review.
4: Our experience has taught us, however, that if we are to achieve lasting change, we must look beyond responding to acts of violence and instead understand the conditions that allow violence to emerge and spread. So it is that realization that has led St. Kitts and Nevis to adopt a public health approach to crime prevention, coordinated through our Secretariat for Human Security and Well-being. So we are treating crime just like we treat any other disease. And what has that resulted in? Because we have time constraints. In 2025, St. Kitts and Nevis recorded a 75% reduction in homicides, accompanied by longer periods between violent incidents, fewer retaliatory acts of violence. Equally emerging, we saw national polling showing that more than 4 out of every 5 citizens supported the government's public health approach. This new way of thinking is also reshaping our justice system through our criminal mediation and restorative justice program. We have also seen tremendous value of partnerships with civil society, organizations such as Boys in Ties Summer Program and the Turnaround Agenda. These are all shaping the success that we've seen with respect to the reduction in crime.
2: The completion of this presentation aligns with St. Kitts and Nevis's taking its seat on the EU Economic and Social Council, positioning the country to play a direct role in regional and global oversight of sustainable development. The European Commission, via letters signed by EU Commissioner for Internal Affairs and Migration, Magnus Brunner, formally requested that Caribbean CBI nations dismantle their programs by June 1, 2028, offering a 24-month transition period. Brussels warned that failure to do so could result in the suspension of crucial Schengen visa-free travel privileges. Prime Minister the Honorable Dr. Terence Drew and 4 other Eastern Caribbean leaders issued a joint regional response defending their citizenship by investment programs following an ultimatum from the European Union to phase them out. The collective decision was finalized during a high-level emergency meeting held in Roseau, Dominica. Prime Minister Drew, during the July 17, 2026 broadcast of the roundtable, described the relationship between the EU and the Federation as an ally and a developmental partner.
5: The European Union is a very close ally and a partner in our development, a partner internationally. Issues of democracy and good governance and so forth, we, I think, maybe support each other maybe 90%+ of the times, because I think we hold a lot of values, common values, and that gives us the opportunity to work closely together. So I want to thank the European Union for all that we have been doing over the many years. Some of the things we speak of, some of the things we may not speak of, but I want to thank them for the partnership for the many, many years. We had an agreement set up between the European Union and us and other members of the OECS to have visa-free access up to 90 days short stay. And that was premised, of course, after evaluation. And so the European Union, especially the Schengen, signed the MOU and it was done. It was not always like that. So we have to give the European Union credit in the sense that it was open at that time to sit with us, negotiate with us, discuss with us to have visa-free access to the Schengen area. And they would have, of course, visa-free access to our region as well. a way of building stronger partnership so that there can be more people-to-people contact. There can be more trade between the regions. And I think to a great extent, that has it has resulted in tremendous benefits for both regions.
2: Instead of a flat refusal or immediate compliance, Prime Minister Drew and his regional counterparts established a unified diplomatic counter-strategy.
5: The European Union, even members within their own sphere, I think they took some decisions with respect to their programs. But with respect to the OECS, we have been working with them for some time now on issues that they might have, matters that they might have. With respect to that, I would say that we have had excellent dialogue with the European Union, and we continue to have dialogue with the European Union. Of course, they have their own internal matters that they deal with. And so they have reached the point where they said they would like to engage so that based on what their law is, because they have passed a law in their parliament, that any country, the CBI program, they can take certain action. They have written to all of us. I received the letter, I think, the Friday before I traveled, so I went to CARICOM. And I went to OECS as well, our Central Bank Monetary Council. And then I came back and, of course, was assessing it. St. Kitts and Nevis's position is what we put out together as a region with respect to it, that we want to engage very positively with the European Union on the matter of the CBI program, but more broadly on the matter of development and economic development. I think this is part of the question being discussed as well.
2: The leaders agreed to dispatch a diplomatic mission to Brussels to engage directly with the President of the European Commission, the President of the European Council, and the EU High Representative for Foreign Affairs.
5: And so St. Kitts and Nevis's position at this time is to really continue to push to have those strong ties with the European Union. If the European Union, if we were to go backwards in terms of visa-free access between the European Union and the region, it would not just be backwards in terms of the visa-free access, or backwards in terms of people-to-people contact, backwards in terms of trade, backwards in terms of collaboration and international issues, whether it be human rights at the UN level and so forth. And our position is not to go backwards. We want to go forward and build on a significant achievement such as visa-free access between St. Kitts and Nevis and the European Union, or the region and the European Union. So we are ready. And I just recently visited the European Union. You all saw that maybe about a few weeks ago. I met with Commissioner Bruno. I met with a number of other persons in the European Union. And of course, this was part of the discussion that we would have had as well. And so this discussion continues. The collaboration continues. We are discussing between the two regions economic development. We are discussing how would something like this affect the region, and how can we make sure that there is no economic fallout or any other type of fallout? And so to a great extent, you made a very strong point in terms of how we can affect the economy. And I think there is significant room for us to develop broader economic development, and not just in the area of CBI.
2: The joint statement established that CBI programs are essential pillars of national development financing. Revenue directly funds climate resilience, disaster recovery, healthcare, education, and infrastructure, safeguarding small island states from heavy debt cycles. The leaders declared that any future adjustments must protect regional economic stability. They noted that any phase-out must be accompanied by an alternative financing framework and deeper strategic economic partnerships with Europe. The EU's phase-out mandate has created significant friction within St. Kitts and Nevis. Local opposition groups and political critics have openly challenged Prime Minister Drew, pointing out that because the administration anchored its EC $1.075 billion budget heavily to projected CBI inflows, an outright elimination of the program by Europe poses an imminent threat to national financial stability. Prime Minister Drew has consistently maintained that his ongoing domestic program reforms aim to address historical irregularities while concurrently driving economic diversification in tourism, agriculture, and green energy to cushion the country against external pressures.
5: We'll continue our positive engagement with the European Union. What the big question on the table is not just the CBI program, it is economic development. I think that is the crux of the matter. When you look under all of it, it is economic development. And so we want to have broader questions. For example, we are discussing with them energy independence. We are discussing with them more trade. We are discussing with them more investments. When I went there, I met with a number of high officials from investment fund, banks, and so forth, for us to be able to discuss broader investment opportunities to advance our economies. Because I think at the end of the day, that is the biggest question. However, on the CBI matter, we will continue to engage very positively and in a constructive manner so that we have the best scenario where our international partners don't feel that they are at risk because of our CBI program.
2: Prime Minister of St. Kitts and Nevis, the Honorable Dr. Terence Drew.
1: In regional news,
6: former Grenada Foreign Minister expresses disappointment with Grenada's no vote at the UN on Cuban embargo issue. Former Grenada Foreign Minister Peter David says the country's abstention on a vote at the United Nations seeking a debate on the sanctions against Cuba was what he called a shocking surprise. He was speaking to Carib Updated News in St. George's on Thursday.
7: When I looked at the outcome of the voting, the vote was on the issue of whether or not the UN can have a debate on the issue of sanctions. It wasn't the issue of sanctions, simply whether or not there should be a debate. What appeared to me and to everybody I've spoken to as a simple vote. And traditionally, Grenada has supported Cuba. Traditionally, we have voted against the sanctions. Traditionally, we would have voted in support of a debate on the sanctions that are crippling Cuba. To my astonishment, Grenada abstained. Now, the abstention meant we sat there and we said, we have no position on this, which was amazing.
6: Most Caribbean countries voted to support the push for a debate. Grenada joined Trinidad and Tobago in its abstention. St. George's has refused comment about its vote. No explanation has been forthcoming in over a week of seeking to find out by many reporters.
7: I have waited this long to make a comment because I was looking forward to the government making some comment on that. And I think the government owes the people of Grenada who have traditionally supported Cuba, who have traditionally supported tight relations between Grenada and Cuba, who have benefited from the relations with Cuba. But the government has been silent and all the attempts to find out why did this government abstain? Is it signaling a shift in Grenada policy to Cuba? Is it a suggestion that we now are not going to be condemning the sanctions on Cuba? And it has thrown many of us, we've been taken aback by this because for the last several years, all of the governments, in fact, Dominica voted to support it, St. Lucia voted to support it, St. Vincent voted to support it, Jamaica voted to support the debate, Grenada abstained. And abstention sends a signal that Grenada is embarking on a new trajectory in relation to Cuba and the Cuban government.
6: Grenadian organizers say the Cuba Solidarity Fund has crossed a landmark $200,000, with all expenses already paid for the several fundraising activities held throughout Grenada over the last 3 months. Most of the money has been raised through localized fundraising activities, but the two single largest collections came from the Roman Catholic and Seventh-day Adventist churches. The Catholic Church has raised $61,500, and the Adventists, $32,500. More donations from the churches and other activities are expected to come in within the next week, the organizers have said. The Pentagon is considering several military options for Cuba, including a possible army-led air assault, but no decision has been made, according to multiple U.S. officials cited by CBS News. Officials said the discussions are part of contingency planning and do not indicate that military action is imminent, noting that the U.S. military remains focused on the conflict with Iran. The deliberations come amid heightened tensions between Washington and Havana. St. Lucia's Prime Minister Philip J. Pierre says Eastern Caribbean leaders will intensify talks with the European Union over proposed changes to its visa suspension mechanism and their potential impact on citizenship by investment CBI programs. Speaking after a July 10 meeting in Dominica, Pair said leaders reaffirmed their commitment to maintaining strong ties with the EU while defending the integrity and economic importance of their CBI programs. He highlighted regional reforms, including tougher due diligence measures, and the creation of the Eastern Caribbean Citizenship by Investment Regulatory Authority, and said CBI revenues remain vital for infrastructure, healthcare, education, climate resilience, and disaster recovery. Leaders also agreed to send a high-level delegation to Brussels to seek a balanced solution that addresses EU concerns while protecting the region's economic interests. Puerto Rico has announced water rationing measures as a drought grips the U.S. territory, worsening chronic water shortages that have forced the governor to declare a state of emergency. Thousands of people in the island's northeast region face 48-hour rationing periods from Friday, said Luis Gonzalez, executive president of the island's Water and Sewer Authority. The rationing program will affect several communities in the cities of Canovanas and Rio Grande as temperatures keep rising. Gonzalez blamed a lack of rain, although severe water shortages began affecting some of the island's most populated areas months before the drought began, with officials yet to identify the problem.
1: We now bring you these international reports.
8: 8 people have been killed and 20 others injured in U.S. airstrikes across southern Iran. Explosions were reported at railways, airports and bridges early Friday. Iranian authorities say that has slowed traffic along roads that connect major hubs. The U.S. says the attacks hit dozens of military targets, including coastal surveillance and air defense positions. Iran's health ministry says the attacks this month have killed at least 38 people. U.S. forces also struck coastal cities along the Strait of Hormuz overnight. Explosions were reported in the port cities of Bandar Abbas and Sirik. Keshem Island, home to Iran's largest port, as well as key naval and Revolutionary Guards facilities, also came under attack. U.S. Central Command says the attacks are aimed at further degrading Tehran's military capabilities. Iran says it's carried out a new wave of strikes targeting U.S. military assets across the region. The Revolutionary Guard says it's attacked a command center in Syria and destroyed maritime and air control radar systems in Oman. Jordan says it intercepted and destroyed incoming Iranian missiles. Kuwait and Bahrain have also reported threats, while here in Qatar, falling shrapnel injured one child. Russell Serda joins us from Tehran. Russell, another night of U.S. attacks across the country. What was targeted?
9: Well, this time what we have seen was a systemic attack on the Iranian civilian infrastructure. So we're talking about the bridges, railways and airports. So 7 bridges were hit and 6 of them or in Bandar Khamir. So Bandar Khamir, where these bridges are connecting the port and Bandar Abbas also to the city of Lahore, so 200 miles inland. And these are quite important because Bandar Khamir is a small town, a small port town. It's very much close to Keshem Island, the biggest island in the Gulf. So, and then these lines that are connected by these bridges are quite important for the movement of people, for the fuel, and of course for the military ammunition as well. And then Bandar Abbas Railway also was hit. Bandar Abbas Railway is quite an important one because that is simply connecting the country's largest port to the central Iran, particularly the cities such as Shiraz. So what we're seeing here, these attacks are aiming to cut off the southern part of the country with the main inland, and that is quite a huge concern for Iranians. So another target that was hit is the railway and also the airport in Iran Shahr, which is in Sistan, Balochistan, close to the Pakistani border. That is also important because there are some of the separatist groups in Sistan, Balochistan that are fighting against the Iranian army since decades. So degrading IRGC's capacity here could lead to insurgency.
8: Okay, that opens up a whole new concept of what this conflict could mean in the future then, Russell. So what has Iran's response been to last night's attacks and the previous nights?
9: Well, mostly the statements are coming from the military officials. The first one was from the spokesperson of Khatam al-Anbiya Joint Command Center. It is the body that is overseeing Iran's war affair, and he said, infrastructure for infrastructure. That is Iran's policy. If the United States attacks Iran in critical infrastructure, power plants, energy facilities, bridges, the water facilities, so Tehran's response is going to be in kind. They're going to attack all the critical infrastructure in the region. And then, in the same line, we have seen another statement coming from the spokesperson of the armed forces of Iran, Abulfaz Shekarchi. And he's saying that our official position, we are officially declaring that if the Americans strike and target the infrastructure of the Islamic Republic, all the infrastructure in the region will become our legitimate target. If Iran will not be able to sell oil, no one in the region can. So what we're seeing here is tit for tat policy that is being adopted by Iran. And of course, these statements came before American attacks on the critical infrastructure. So we're going to see what will be Iran's response.
8: Russell Soda joining us from the Iranian capital, Tehran. Thank you. Let's go to Laura Khan now, who joins us from Doha. Laura, alerts going off in the early hours of this morning in Qatar. What have authorities had to say?
10: That's right, Anna. We all heard it from here at around 3:30 a.m. local time. Alerts were going off on everyone's phones. There was a public security announcement telling people to get away from the windows, to stay inside, to shelter. We then heard a number of explosions above as interceptions were taking place. A second incoming at around 5:45 in the morning now. With the first round, we know that from falling debris from one of those interceptions, from the Interior Minister of Qatar, they said a child had been injured, that they are now being treated. So obviously a very sad outcome from these missiles coming over. But this is very rare occurrence, especially in Qatar, where the defence infrastructure is multi-layered, multi-pronged, and, you know, especially their air defences. So they do say they are at a high level of readiness and preparedness. But we've also seen this taking place throughout the Gulf in the morning from Jordan, Bahrain, who accused Iran of targeting civilians. And also in Oman, we know there was a rocky outcrop that the Iranian Revolutionary Guards said that they were targeting around this area in the north, and also took out some American infrastructure there. So obviously this escalation is continuing, and all the Gulf nations, specifically Qatar and Oman as well, saying they need to de-escalate and choose a path of diplomacy and dialogue instead.
11: This is where Britain's immigration policy becomes real life, a centre where volunteers help asylum seekers learn English, prepare their claims and understand life in Britain.
12: Yeah, I'm coming here to Kate.
11: Omar is from Kabylia, a region of Algeria seeking independence.
12: I'm looking for integrating this country first. I learn English, then if I get my protection in this country, I'm looking for the work, and I do the best for this in this country.
11: Volunteers say their support is vital to asylum seekers.
13: No matter what your views are of these people, they're usually pretty desperate. They've come over from war-torn zones, or some of them will be economic migrants, we know that. But when they're in the system, when they're in the asylum system, it's important that they're treated fairly and that they're given a warm welcome.
14: I swear by Almighty God.
11: When Andy Burnham becomes Prime Minister, he'll have to balance that welcome with demands for tougher border control.
15: This is Wigan, once at the heart of Britain's industrial past, now an example of the type of regeneration that Andy Burnham wants to bring to the north. Burnham claims that Westminster has ignored towns like this for too long, and says that his politics will start with the question, will this decision improve life here? And with immigration, this is what he's planning. On deterrence,
16: we need to make greater use of detention.
15: On safe passage,
16: there should be safe routes as well for people.
15: And on housing,
16: all areas of the country should play a role.
11: The rise of Nigel Farage's Reform UK is intensifying the political pressure. The party's message on immigration resonates with many voters in the Northwest, putting long-held Labour seats within reach. But away from the political battlefield, people's views are often more nuanced.
17: Reform's just a one-show pony that is all about immigration, and there's a lot more things, there's a lot more issues in this country that, you know, need to be dealt with.
18: Generally, I feel that people can be wherever they want to be, as long as they're contributing to the community around them or the economy.
11: When Burnham does reach number 10, the challenge won't be just changing the system. It'll be convincing the public he's found the right balance. Charlie Angela, Al Jazeera, Wigan.
19: Good evening.
20: Donald Trump took his campaign against voter fraud to U.S. television Thursday night, unveiling records the president says prove China interfered in the 2020 presidential elections and undermined his first term in office.
19: First, they show that over a period of years, starting during the 2020 election cycle, the People's Republic of China carried out what is believed to be the largest compromise of election data in history, resulting in China's illicit acquisition of 220 million U.S. voter files.
20: Trump also accuses what he calls the deep state, members of the U.S. intelligence community, of covering up China's interference.
19: They did not disclose to me as president or to anyone else, and to the best of our knowledge, they did not inform Congress. In fact, all they kept saying is, this is the most secure election in the history of our country.
20: Trump's accusation could prove very problematic. While he has long praised President Xi Jinping as a visionary leader, Trump's administration has long viewed the Chinese state with deep suspicion, restricting student and business visas to prevent espionage, banning advanced tech equipment sales, and imposing tariffs to counter what Trump calls product dumping in the U.S. market. Now, the FBI's investigation into alleged Chinese electoral interference could change the prospects for a successful state visit to the White House in late September, if the accusations don't force the Chinese president to cancel his trip. President Trump's speech on elections integrity has turned out to be more than a matter of midterm elections. He has leveled international allegations of malpractice against the country's biggest trading partner and geopolitical rival. Rosalind Jordan, Al Jazeera, The White House.
21: The U.S.-Iran conflict has entered a new phase, and the oil market is back in the danger zone. Oil is on track for its biggest weekly gain since April, as renewed fighting in the Middle East rattles energy markets once again. American forces have now carried out a sixth straight night of strikes, while Tehran has shown no sign of backing down, despite President Trump's warning that military action will increase until the Strait of Hormuz reopens. So if tensions continue to escalate, how much higher could oil prices go? Well, let's ask Humayun Falakshahi, senior oil analyst from Kepler. Humayun, we've had only a brief period of calm, even as energy executives warned that inventories were already being drawn down. So is this week's price gain further evidence that there's very little spare capacity left in the system?
22: We're also seeing lower exports. You look at exports, combined exports from the US, Brazil, Guyana, Norway, West Africa, and we're down some 2.5 million barrels per day month on month in July. And that's not a question of lower supply. It's just a question of less favorable export economics, especially at the beginning of the month. So we could see a rebound, an uptick in the exports in the coming weeks. But I think everyone's pretty much producing at the maximum level in terms of capacity. So there's very little spare capacity. Obviously, there is spare capacity in the Middle East, but there the constraint is in a passage through the strait. So until passage improves, we'll see that kind of tightening market continuing to tighten.
21: But despite that, oil prices haven't spiked as dramatically as many have feared. So is the market becoming less sensitive to these geopolitical risks, or is the strait just losing some of its importance?
22: Prices have actually increased, have rebounded quite strongly. You know, we've jumped more than $10 per barrel on Brent in the past 10 days, 2 weeks. But actually, if you look at the volumes of oil on water, we are at a record high, even higher than the records, the previous all-time highs that we used to see at the end of 2025. So I think we're at 1,350,000,000 barrels. And out of that, you have roughly 20%, which is sanctioned, you know, coming from Russia and Iran. But that still leaves a lot of oil out there available to refiners in the short term. So I think that's probably one of the reasons why the market has been relatively capped in terms of prices, and why the upside from here is pretty limited. You know, we expect the price range to remain between $80, $90 per barrel for Brent. But, you know, $90 is a, I would say, a relatively low upside considering the low volumes that we are seeing from the Persian Gulf. As for the Strait importance, I would say that, it is still quite important in the short term. But given the fact that on the other side you have the Ukrainian drone attacks on Russia, which frees up more crude for export markets from Russia. So Russia's exports reached an all-time high actually last month, 4.4 million barrels per day for seaborne exports. So that means more crude available to India and China. And on the other side, in the more medium term, longer term, the Strait will lose some of its importance because obviously the countries in the region are working towards building more alternative pipelines. And so the more this situation goes on, the less important, I would say, the Strait of Hormuz will be, but that will take some time.
21: Well, Reuters sources have reported that Iran has asked Yemen's Houthi movement to stand ready to disrupt shipping through the Red Sea. That's if the US strikes Iranian power infrastructure. So how significant would that be for global oil markets?
22: You know, we don't think this is very likely, mainly because obviously it wouldn't make sense for Iran to impact Russia, which has been a strong backer of the Islamic Republic. But who knows, right? No one really expected Iran to also close the strait. But I would say that, it would be very significant, and especially the Saudi flows. It's right now less than 3 million barrels per day flowing from the Saudi west coast on the Red Sea to Asian markets, so passing through the Bab al-Mandeb, and that would be extremely significant. So obviously the market, I think, would still need to price in a bit more risk premium based on these threats, even though, again, we don't think it's very likely. Also, the Houthis remain quite independent in terms of their decision making compared to Iran. So again, that's also why we don't think it's very likely in the short term.
21: Let's finish with China, and its crude imports are expected to rebound, with some analysts forecasting a return to stockpiling later this year. So can China afford to wait for lower prices, or does it need to secure those supplies now?
22: For China, in the end, prices would really be the key turning point to watch. If prices get under $80 per barrel, it's likely that China will go on with this strategy. If it's above, maybe they will have to wait. But I think ultimately, again, it's a decision taken at the highest rank of the state, and we think they're likely to actually go ahead because of more geostrategic reasons for China.
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2: Saint Kitts & Nevis presents a second VNR to UN High-Level Political Forum. Prime Minister Drew says Federation OECS engaging EU on CBI phase-out demand. Internationally, Iran attacks the Middle East region. IRGC says it has targeted U.S. military assets.
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0: You ever hear earthquake call and say, "Hello, Miss Lee, yes, it's me, earthquake, I come in Tuesday around 10? No, sir. Earthquake does arrive unannounced, and when it come, it shake all sense and sensibility out of we. Remain calm, stay inside, and do the DCH, drop, hover, hold on. Once the shaking starts, you know it's earthquake. 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

0: ever hear Earthquake call and say, "Hello, Miss Lee, yes, it's me, Earthquake, I come in Tuesday around 10. No, sir. Earthquake does arrive unannounced, and when it come, it shake all sense and sensibility out of we. Remain calm, stay inside, and do the DCH. Drop, hover, hold on. Once the shaking starts, you know it's Earthquake. Make a quick move to a safe place. Don't run to the door, we are any exit. Stairs might broke up or full of people. Elevator, avoid that, because you might get in and poof, power gone, and you're stuck in that box without ear. Take cover under a strong table or a bed, or crouch against an inside wall or in a corner, and cover your face and your head with your arms. Remember, DCH, drop, cover, hold on. Glass windows and doors, outside walls and doors, in an earthquake, bad news. 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Last thing, nobody run outside and ask, "You feel it, you feel it?" Remain calm, stay indoors until all the shaking stop, and do the DCH, drop, cover, hold on.
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1: You ever hear Earthquake call and say, "Hello, Miss Lee, yes, it's me, Earthquake, I come in Tuesday around 10? No, sir. Earthquake does arrive unannounced, and when it come, it shake all sense and sensibility out of we. Remain calm, stay inside, and do the DCH. Drop, hover, hold on. 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

0: ever hear Earthquake call and say, "Hello, Miss Lee, yes, it's me, Earthquake, I come in Tuesday around 10? No, sir. Earthquake does arrive unannounced, and when it come, it shake all sense and sensibility out of we. Remain calm, stay inside, and do the DCH. Drop, cover, hold on. Once the shaking starts, you know it's Earthquake. Make a quick move to a safe place. Don't run to the door, we are in the exit. Stairs might broke up or full of people. Elevator, avoid that, because you might get in and poof, power gone, and you're stuck in that box without ear. Take cover under a strong table or a bed, or crouch against an inside wall or in a corner, and cover your face and your head with your arms. Remember, DCH, drop, cover, hold on. 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Last thing, nobody run outside and ask, "You feel it, you feel it?" Remain calm, stay indoors until all the shaking stop, and do the DCH, drop, cover, hold on.
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0: ever hear Earthquake call and say, "Hello, Miss Lee, yes, it's me, Earthquake, I come in Tuesday around 10. No, sir. Earthquake does arrive unannounced, and when it come, it shake all sense and sensibility out of we. Remain calm, stay inside, and do the DCH. Drop, hover, hold on. Once the shaking starts, you know it's Earthquake. Make a quick move to a safe place. Don't run to the door, we are in the exit. Stairs might break up or full of people. Elevator, avoid that, because you might get in and poof, power gone, and you're stuck in that box without air. Take cover under a strong table or a bed, or crouch against an inside wall or in a corner, and cover your face and your head with your arms. 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Glass windows and doors, outside walls and doors, in an earthquake, bad news. 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Remain calm, stay indoors until all the shaking stop, and do the DCH, drop, cover, hold on.
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0: never hear Earthquake call and say, "Hello, Miss Lee, yes, it's me, Earthquake, I come in Tuesday around 10. No, sir. Earthquake does arrive unannounced, and when it come, it shake all sense and sensibility out of we. Remain calm, stay inside, and do the DCH. Drop, hover, hold on. Once the shaking starts, you know it's Earthquake. Make a quick move to a safe place. Don't run to the door, we are in the exit. Stairs might block up or full of people. Elevator, avoid that, because you might get in and poof, power gone, and you're stuck in that box without air. Take cover under a strong table or a bed, or crouch against an inside wall or in a corner, and cover your face and your head with your arms. Remember, DCH, drop, cover, hold on. Glass windows and doors, outside walls and doors in an earthquake, bad news. 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Last thing, don't want to run outside and ask, "You feel it, you feel it?" Remain calm, stay indoors until all the shaking stop, and do the DCH, drop, cover, hold on.
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2: You ever hear Earthquake call and say, "Hello, Miss Lee, yes, it's me, Earthquake, I come in Tuesday around 10? No, sir. Earthquake does arrive unannounced, and when it come, it shake all sense and sensibility out of we. Remain calm, stay inside, and do the DCH. Drop, hover, hold on. 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Elevator, avoid that, because you might get in and poof, power gone, and you're stuck in that box without air. 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Remain calm, stay indoors until all the shaking stop, and do the DCH, drop, cover, hold on.
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0: hear Earthquake call and say, "Hello, Miss Lee, yes, it's me, Earthquake, I come in Tuesday around 10. No, sir. Earthquake does arrive unannounced, and when it come, it shake all sense and sensibility out of we. Remain calm, stay inside, and do the DCH. Drop, hover, hold on. Once the shaking starts, you know it's Earthquake. Make a quick move to a safe place. Don't run to the door, we are in the exit. Stairs might broke up or full of people. Elevator, avoid that, because you might get in and poof, power gone, and you're stuck in that box without ear. Take cover under a strong table or a bed, or crouch against an inside wall or in a corner, and cover your face and your head with your arms. Remember, DCH, drop, cover, hold on. Glass windows and doors, outside walls and doors, in an earthquake, bad news. 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Last thing, don't want to run outside and ask, "You feel it, you feel it?" Remain calm, stay indoors until all the shaking stop, and do the DCH, drop, cover, hold on.
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0: ever hear Earthquake call and say, "Hello, Miss Lee, yes, it's me, Earthquake, I come in Tuesday around 10. No, sir. Earthquake does arrive unannounced, and when it come, it shake all sense and sensibility out of we. Remain calm, stay inside, and do the DCH. Drop, hover, hold on. Once the shaking starts, you know it's Earthquake. Make a quick move to a safe place. Don't run to the door, we are in the exit. Stairs might broke up or full of people. Elevator, avoid that, because you might get in and poof, power gone, and you're stuck in that box without air. Take cover under a strong table or a bed, or crouch against an inside wall or in a corner, and cover your face and your head with your arms. Remember, DCH, drop, cover, hold on. Glass windows and doors, outside walls and doors, in an earthquake, bad news. 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Last thing, don't want to run outside and ask, "You feel it, you feel it?" Remain calm, stay indoors until all the shaking stop, and do the DCH, drop, cover, hold on.
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0: ever hear Earthquake call and say, "Hello, Miss Lee, yes, it's me, Earthquake, I come in Tuesday around 10? No, sir. Earthquake does arrive unannounced, and when it come, it shake all sense and sensibility out of we. Remain calm, stay inside, and do the DCH. Drop, hover, hold on. Once the shaking starts, you know it's Earthquake. Make a quick move to a safe place. Don't run to the door, we are in the exit. Stairs might broke up or full of people. Elevator, avoid that, because you might get in and poof, power gone, and you're stuck in that box without ear. Take cover under a strong table or a bed, or crouch against an inside wall or in a corner, and cover your face and your head with your arms. Remember, DCH, drop, cover, hold on. Glass windows and doors, outside walls and doors, in an earthquake, bad news. Take care of yourself. Most injuries during earthquakes happen when something drop and hit people entering or exiting a building. Last thing, nobody run outside and ask, "You feel it, you feel it?" Remain calm, stay indoors until all the shaking stop, and do the DCH, drop, cover, hold on.
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0: Do you want to know what's happening in sport? 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
1: We have not had a president over the last 7-8 years who has heard your cries. 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
1: You ever hear Earthquake call and say, "Hello, Miss Lee, yes, it's me, Earthquake, I come in Tuesday around 10? No, sir. Earthquake does arrive unannounced, and when it come, it shake all sense and sensibility out of we. Remain calm, stay inside, and do the DCH. Drop, hover, hold on. Once the shaking starts, you know it's Earthquake. Make a quick move to a safe place. 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Stairs might broke up or full of people. Elevator, avoid that, because you might get in and poof, power gone, and you're stuck in that box without air. 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Remain calm, stay indoors until all the shaking stop, and do the DCH, drop, cover, hold on.
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0: ever hear Earthquake call and say, "Hello, Miss Lee, yes, it's me, Earthquake, I come in Tuesday around 10. No, sir. Earthquake does arrive unannounced, and when it come, it shake all sense and sensibility out of we. Remain calm, stay inside, and do the DCH. Drop, hover, hold on. Once the shaking starts, you know it's Earthquake. Make a quick move to a safe place. Don't run to the door, we are in the exit. Stairs might break up or full of people. Elevator, avoid that, because you might get in and poof, power gone, and you're stuck in that box without air. Take cover under a strong table or a bed, or crouch against an inside wall or in a corner, and cover your face and your head with your arms. Remember, DCH, drop, cover, hold on. Glass windows and doors, outside walls and doors, in an earthquake, bad news. 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Last thing, don't want to run outside and ask, "You feel it, you feel it?" Remain calm, stay indoors until all the shaking stop, and do the DCH, drop, cover, hold on.
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0: never hear Earthquake call and say, "Hello, Miss Lee, yes, it's me, Earthquake, I come in Tuesday around 10. No, sir. Earthquake does arrive unannounced, and when it come, it shake all sense and sensibility out of we. Remain calm, stay inside, and do the DCH. Drop, hover, hold on. Once the shaking starts, you know it's Earthquake. Make a quick move to a safe place. Don't run to the door, we are in the exit. Stairs might broke up or full of people. Elevator, avoid that, because you might get in and poof, power gone, and you're stuck in that box without ear. Take cover under a strong table or a bed, or crouch against an inside wall or in a corner, and cover your face and your head with your arms. Remember, DCH, drop, cover, hold on. Glass windows and doors, outside walls and doors, in an earthquake, bad news. 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Last thing, don't want to run outside and ask, "You feel it, you feel it?" Remain calm, stay indoors until all the shaking stop, and do the DCH, drop, cover, hold on.
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0: hear Earthquake call and say, "Hello, Miss Lee, yes, it's me, Earthquake. I come in Tuesday around 10. No, sir. Earthquake does arrive unannounced. And when it come, it shake all sense and sensibility out of we. Remain calm, stay inside, and do the DCH. Drop, hover, hold on. Once the shaking starts, you know it's Earthquake. Make a quick move to a safe place. Don't run to the door. We are in the exit. Stairs might block up or full of people. Elevator, avoid that, because you might get in and poof, power gone, and you're stuck in that box without air. Take cover under a strong table or a bed, or crouch against an inside wall or in a corner, and cover your face and your head with your arms. Remember, DCH, drop, cover, hold on. Glass windows and doors, outside walls and doors, in an earthquake, bad news. 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Last thing, don't want to run outside and ask, "You feel it, you feel it?" Remain calm, stay indoors until all the shaking stop, and do the DCH, drop, cover, hold on.
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1: You ever hear Earthquake call and say, "Hello, Miss Lee, yes, it's me, Earthquake, I come in Tuesday around 10? No, sir. Earthquake does arrive unannounced, and when it come, it shake all sense and sensibility out of we. Remain calm, stay inside, and do the DCH. Drop, hover, hold on. 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

0: ever hear Earthquake call and say, "Hello, Miss Lee, yes, it's me, Earthquake, I come in Tuesday around 10? No, sir. Earthquake does arrive unannounced, and when it come, it shake all sense and sensibility out of we. Remain calm, stay inside, and do the DCH. Drop, hover, hold on. Once the shaking starts, you know it's Earthquake. Make a quick move to a safe place. Don't run to the door, we are in the exit. Stairs might break up or full of people. Elevator, avoid that, because you might get in and poof, power gone, and you're stuck in that box without air. Take cover under a strong table or a bed, or crouch against an inside wall or in a corner, and cover your face and your head with your arms. Remember, DCH, drop, cover, hold on. Glass windows and doors, outside walls and doors, in an earthquake, bad news. 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Last thing, don't want to run outside and ask, "You feel it, you feel it?" Remain calm, stay indoors until all the shaking stop, and do the DCH, drop, cover, hold on.
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0: ever hear Earthquake call and say, "Hello, Miss Lee, yes, it's me, Earthquake, I come in Tuesday around 10. No, sir. Earthquake does arrive unannounced, and when it come, it shake all sense and sensibility out of we. Remain calm, stay inside, and do the DCH. Drop, hover, hold on. Once the shaking starts, you know it's Earthquake. Make a quick move to a safe place. Don't run to the door, we are in the exit. Stairs might block up or full of people. Elevator, avoid that, because you might get in and poof, power gone, and you're stuck in that box without air. Take cover under a strong table or a bed, or crouch against an inside wall or in a corner, and cover your face and your head with your arms. Remember, DCH, drop, cover, hold on. Glass windows and doors, outside walls and doors in an earthquake, bad news. 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Remain calm, stay indoors until all the shaking stop, and do the DCH, drop, cover, hold on.
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0: ever hear Earthquake call and say, "Hello, Miss Lee, yes, it's me, Earthquake, I come in Tuesday around 10. No, sir. Earthquake does arrive unannounced, and when it come, it shake all sense and sensibility out of we. Remain calm, stay inside, and do the DCH. Drop, hover, hold on. Once the shaking starts, you know it's Earthquake. Make a quick move to a safe place. Don't run to the door, we are in the exit. Stairs might broke up or full of people. Elevator, avoid that, because you might get in and poof, power gone, and you're stuck in that box without air. Take cover under a strong table or a bed, or crouch against an inside wall or in a corner, and cover your face and your head with your arms. Remember, DCH, drop, cover, hold on. Glass windows and doors, outside walls and doors, in an earthquake, bad news. 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Last thing, don't want to run outside and ask, "You feel it, you feel it?" Remain calm, stay indoors until all the shaking stop, and do the DCH, drop, cover, hold on.
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0: ever hear Earthquake call and say, "Hello, Miss Lee, yes, it's me, Earthquake, I come in Tuesday around 10? No, sir. Earthquake does arrive unannounced, and when it come, it shake all sense and sensibility out of we. Remain calm, stay inside, and do the DCH. Drop, hover, hold on. Once the shaking starts, you know it's Earthquake. Make a quick move to a safe place. Don't run to the door, we are in the exit. Stairs might broke up or full of people. Elevator, avoid that, because you might get in and poof, power gone, and you're stuck in that box without air. Take cover under a strong table or a bed, or crouch against an inside wall or in a corner, and cover your face and your head with your arms. Remember, DCH, drop, cover, hold on. Glass windows and doors, outside walls and doors in an earthquake, bad news. 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Last thing, nobody run outside and ask, "You feel it, you feel it?" Remain calm, stay indoors until all the shaking stop, and do the DCH, drop, cover, hold on.
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0: You ever hear Earthquake call and say, "Hello, Miss Lee, yes, it's me, Earthquake, I come in Tuesday around 10? No, sir. Earthquake does arrive unannounced, and when it come, it shake all sense and sensibility out of we. Remain calm, stay inside, and do the DCH. Drop, hover, hold on. Once the shaking starts, you know it's Earthquake. Make a quick move to a safe place. Don't run to the door, we are in the exit. Stairs might broke up or full of people. Elevator, avoid that, because you might get in and poof, power gone, and you're stuck in that box without air. Take cover under a strong table or a bed, or crouch against an inside wall or in a corner, and cover your face and your head with your arms. Remember, DCH, drop, cover, hold on. Glass windows and doors, outside walls and doors in an earthquake, bad news. 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Last thing, nobody run outside and ask, "You feel it, you feel it?" Remain calm, stay indoors until all the shaking stop, and do the DCH, drop, cover, hold on.
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0: you ever hear Earthquake call and say, "Hello, Miss Lee, yes, it's me, Earthquake, I come in Tuesday around 10? No, sir. Earthquake does arrive unannounced, and when it come, it shake all sense and sensibility out of we. Remain calm, stay inside, and do the DCH. Drop, hover, hold on. Once the shaking starts, you know it's Earthquake. Make a quick move to a safe place. Don't run to the door, we are in the exit. Stairs might broke up or full of people. Elevator, avoid that, because you might get in and poof, power gone, and you're stuck in that box without air. Take cover under a strong table or a bed, or crouch against an inside wall or in a corner, and cover your face and your head with your arms. Remember, DCH, drop, cover, hold on. 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Remain calm, stay indoors until all the shaking stop, and do the DCH, drop, cover, hold on.
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0: ever hear Earthquake call and say, "Hello, Miss Lee, yes, it's me, Earthquake, I come in Tuesday around 10? No, sir. Earthquake does arrive unannounced, and when it come, it shake all sense and sensibility out of we. Remain calm, stay inside, and do the DCH. Drop, hover, hold on. Once the shaking starts, you know it's Earthquake. Make a quick move to a safe place. Don't run to the door, we are in the exit. Stairs might break up or full of people. Elevator, avoid that, because you might get in and poof, power gone, and you're stuck in that box without ear. Take cover under a strong table or a bed, or crouch against an inside wall or in a corner, and cover your face and your head with your arms. Remember, DCH, drop, cover, hold on. Glass windows and doors, outside walls and doors, in an earthquake, bad news. 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Last thing, nobody run outside and ask, "You feel it, you feel it?" Remain calm, stay indoors until all the shaking stop, and do the DCH, drop, cover, hold on.
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2: 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No, sir. Earthquake does arrive unannounced, and when it come, it shake all sense and sensibility out of we. Remain calm, stay inside, and do the DCH. Drop, hover, hold on. 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

0: I hear Earthquake call and say, "Hello, Miss Lee, yes, it's me, Earthquake. I come in Tuesday around 10. No, sir. Earthquake does arrive unannounced. And when it come, it shake all sense and sensibility out of we. Remain calm, stay inside, and do the DCH. Drop, hover, hold on. Once the shaking starts, you know it's Earthquake. Make a quick move to a safe place. Don't run to the door, we are in the exit. Stairs might broke up or full of people. Elevator, avoid that, because you might get in and poof, power gone, and you're stuck in that box without ear. Take cover under a strong table or a bed, or crouch against an inside wall or in a corner, and cover your face and your head with your arms. Remember, DCH, drop, cover, hold on. Glass windows and doors, outside walls and doors, in an earthquake, bad news. Take care of yourself. Most injuries during earthquakes happen when something drop and hit people entering or exiting a building. Last thing, nobody run outside and ask, "You feel it, you feel it?" Remain calm, stay indoors until all the shaking stop, and do the DCH, drop, cover, hold on.
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Fire burn again. Them can't escape, there's no way to run again. Now even this my daughters and my son again, yeah. 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

0: never hear Earthquake call and say, "Hello, Miss Lee, yes, it's me, Earthquake, I come in Tuesday around 10. No, sir. Earthquake does arrive unannounced, and when it come, it shake all sense and sensibility out of we. Remain calm, stay inside, and do the DCH. Drop, hover, hold on. Once the shaking starts, you know it's Earthquake. Make a quick move to a safe place. Don't run to the door, we are in the exit. Stairs might broke up or full of people. Elevator, avoid that, because you might get in and poof, power gone, and you're stuck in that box without air. 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Remember, DCH, drop, cover, hold on. Glass windows and doors, outside walls and doors, in an earthquake, bad news. 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Last thing, don't want to run outside and ask, "You feel it, you feel it?" Remain calm, stay indoors until all the shaking stop, and do the DCH, drop, cover, hold on.
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0: ever hear Earthquake call and say, "Hello, Miss Lee, yes, it's me, Earthquake, I come in Tuesday around 10? No, sir. Earthquake does arrive unannounced, and when it come, it shake all sense and sensibility out of we. Remain calm, stay inside, and do the DCH. Drop, hover, hold on. Once the shaking starts, you know it's Earthquake. Make a quick move to a safe place. Don't run to the door, we are in the exit. Stairs might broke up or full of people. Elevator, avoid that, because you might get in and poof, power gone, and you're stuck in that box without ear. 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Remember, DCH, drop, cover, hold on. Glass windows and doors, outside walls and doors, in an earthquake, bad news. 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Last thing, don't want to run outside and ask, "You feel it, you feel it?" Remain calm, stay indoors until all the shaking stop, and do the DCH, drop, cover, hold on.
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0: why they call me Streetwalker. Because I need a blunt every 7 days of the week to ignite this fire. I get so high every day that I can kiss the sky. May God struck me down. If you think I'm telling a lie, that's why they call me Streetwalker. Because I need a blunt every 7 days of the week.
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The new Vita Malt bottle is here, and it's returnable. 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
1: Seika Senivis presents a second VNR to UN High-Level Political Forum. Prime Minister Drew says Federation, OECS engaging EU on CBI phase-out demand. Internationally, Iran attacks the Middle East region. IRGC says it has targeted US military assets.
0: Now, the details.
1: St. Kitts and Nevis successfully presented its second Voluntary National Review, VNR, and delivered its national statement to the United Nations High-Level Political Forum on Sustainable Development in New York from July 7th through 15th, 2026. The review was led by the Honorable Conrice Maynard and the Honorable Dr. Joel Clark. The presentation highlighted the Federation's progress toward the UN 2030 agenda under its homegrown Sustainable Island State agenda. The Federation joined a small cohort of Caribbean community, CARICOM nations, to deliver a second review focusing on bridging data gaps and improving sector coordination. Tangible advancements were reported in the improvement of national water infrastructure and security. The presentation integrated findings from the nation's first voluntary local review conducted on the island of Nevis, ensuring comprehensive representation of the Twin Island nation. In plenary debate, the delegation underscored the strategic shifts necessary to navigate vulnerabilities as small island developing states, SIDS. In response to a question from the Latin America and Caribbean Civil Society Mechanism, Minister Clark highlighted the work underway on a more inclusive approach to policymaking in the Federation.
2: St. Kitts and Nevis, through our Sustainable Island State agenda, has made a serious commitment for inclusivity, especially around women's groups and children and youth. For example, youth has become a key part of our NDC exercise. We have reached a local campaign, which is Climate Action and Youth, which is in its third year, ensuring that school children are able to participate in our planning and policy process around climate action. Regarding women's group and their access to resources, the government of St. Kitts and Nevis and civil society work very closely with philanthropic groups and other international institutions like Global Fund for Women to mobilize over $1.4 million to women-led groups working at the intersection of climate justice and environmental activism. We are also ensuring that our young people can be active participants in our green economy as we transition, partnering very closely with the city of Hamburg on a skills partnership, which allows young persons to access training opportunity in green energy and green economy areas.
1: Minister Maynard spoke about the investment the Federation is making specifically toward young people, especially in education, to help navigate emerging markets.
3: As young people progress through our education system, we're ensuring that they acquire the practical skills needed to participate in the green economy. To the Caribbean Center of Excellence in Research, Innovation, and Workforce Training. At the same time, we are modernizing our technical and vocational education through the establishment of the Christopher Wilkin Institute of Technology. We also have other national efforts that are strengthened to enjoy in international partnerships, in particular, partnerships with the Republic of China on Taiwan, whose friendship with St. Kitts and Nevis has helped expand opportunities in education, innovation, entrepreneurship. One recent example is the Women's Employment, Entrepreneurship, and Financial Inclusion Program, which is equipping women, particularly those facing economic vulnerability, with entrepreneurial skills, financial literacy, and improved access to economic opportunities. It reflects our shared belief that a sustainable economy must be an inclusive one, where no one is left behind.
1: The United Nations recognized St. Kitts and Nevis for implementing the LIFT Livelihood Improvement for Family Transformation Program, which transitioned social support from a basic welfare model to an empowerment scheme that combined financial aid with skills training.
2: Importantly, the government has focused a lot on health, shared well-being, ensuring that the cost of health insurance in particular for the civil service is absorbed primarily by the government, and we're moving steadfastly towards our national health insurance scheme and have targeted social interventions through our LIFT program, which provides targeted social support to vulnerable families in terms of ensuring that no one is left behind as we transition to renewable energy, geothermal, etc. On the point of climate justice, we're very clear that industrialization and this transition to the green economy must ensure that women, especially women entrepreneurs are included in our transition, and the government has made a very concerted effort to provide technical training, small business grants, and very low interest loan opportunities to women-led businesses, along with skills training so that they can be part of that green economy.
1: Notable improvements in data accuracy and policy alignment across the energy, water, and agriculture sectors were also addressed.
2: I'll end here by sharing that our approach to open data and data access is such that we have developed several digital platforms, including an SDG data pipeline, which allows a participatory reporting process by various government sectors, which has access to information on the SDGs, and the Department of Constituency Empowerment, which is our public-facing department, has recently launched an ECHO platform, which allows residents to directly report challenges and opportunities to the government and have immediate interventions by their...
1: Continued national investments to secure energy independence and emphasis on treating crime and violence as public health crisis to strengthen community resilience, strong bilateral partnerships to accelerate CISA, specifically acknowledging the critical development support provided by the Republic of China, Taiwan, were all highlighted in the review.
3: Our experience has taught us, however, that if we are to achieve lasting change, we must look beyond responding to acts of violence and instead understand the conditions that allow violence to emerge and spread. So it is that realization that has led St. Kitts and Nevis to adopt a public health approach to crime prevention, coordinated through our Secretariat for Human Security and Well-being. So we are treating crime just like we treat any other disease. And what has that resulted in? Because we have time constraints. In 2025, St. Kitts and Nevis recorded a 75% reduction in homicides, accompanied by longer periods between violent incidents, fewer retaliatory acts of violence. Equally emerging, we saw national polling showing that more than 4 out of every 5 citizens supported the government's public health approach. This new way of thinking is also reshaping our justice system through our criminal mediation and restorative justice program. We have also seen tremendous value of partnerships with civil society, organizations such as Boys in Ties Summer Program and the Turnaround Agenda. These are all shaping the success that we've seen with respect to the reduction in crime.
1: The completion of this presentation aligns with St. Kitts and Nevis's taking its seat on the EU Economic and Social Council, positioning the country to play a direct role in regional and global oversight of sustainable development. The European Commission, via letters signed by EU Commissioner for Internal Affairs and Migration Magnus Brunner, formally requested that Caribbean CBI nations dismantle their programs by June 1, 2028, offering a 24-month transition period. Brussels warned that failure to do so could result in the suspension of crucial Schengen visa-free travel privileges. Prime Minister the Honorable Dr. Terence Drew and 4 other Eastern Caribbean leaders issued a joint regional response defending their citizenship by investment programs following an ultimatum from the European Union to phase them out. The collective decision was finalized during a high-level emergency meeting held in Roseau, Dominica. Prime Minister Drew, during the July 17, 2026 broadcast of the roundtable, described the relationship between the EU and the Federation as an ally and a developmental partner.
4: The European Union is a very close ally and a partner in our development, a partner internationally. Issues of democracy and good governance and so forth, we, I think, maybe support each other maybe 90%+ of the times. Because I think we hold a lot of values, common values, and that gives us the opportunity to work closely together. So I want to thank the European Union for all that we have been doing over the many years. Some of the things we speak of, some of the things we may not speak of, but I want to thank them for the partnership for the many, many years. We had an agreement set up between the European Union and us and other members of the OECS to have visa-free access up to 90 days short stay. And that was premised, of course, after evaluation. And so the European Union, especially the Schengen, signed the MOU and it was done. It was not always like that. So we have to give the European Union credit in the sense that it was open at that time to sit with us, negotiate with us, discuss with us to have visa-free access to the Schengen area. And they would have, of course, visa-free access to our region as well. a way of building stronger partnership so that there can be more people-to-people contact, there can be more trade between the regions. And I think to a great extent that has it has resulted in tremendous benefits for both regions.
1: Instead of a flat refusal or immediate compliance, Prime Minister Drew and his regional counterparts established a unified diplomatic counter-strategy.
4: The European Union, even members within their own sphere, I think they took some decisions with respect to their programs. But with respect to the OECS, we have been working with them for some time now on issues that they might have, matters that they might have. With respect to that, I would say that we have had excellent dialogue with the European Union, and we continue to have dialogue with the European Union. Of course, they have their own internal matters that they deal with. And so they have reached the point where they said they would like to engage so that based on what their law is, because they have passed a law in their parliament, that any country the CBI program, they can take certain action. They have written to all of us. I received the letter, I think, the Friday before I traveled, so I went to CARICOM. And I went to OECS as well, our Central Bank Monetary Council. And then I came back and, of course, was assessing it. Saint Kitts and Nevis' position is what we put out together as a region with respect to it, that we want to engage very positively with the European Union on the matter of the CBI program, but more broadly on the matter of development and economic development. I think this is part of the question being discussed as well.
1: The leaders agreed to dispatch a diplomatic mission to Brussels to engage directly with the President of the European Commission, the President of the European Council, and the EU High Representative for Foreign Affairs.
4: And so Saint Kitts and Nevis' position at this time is to really continue to push to have those strong ties with the European Union. If the European Union, if we were to go backwards in terms of visa-free access between the European Union and the region, it would not just be backwards in terms of the visa-free access, or backwards in terms of people-to-people contact, backwards in terms of trade, backwards in terms of collaboration and international issues, whether it be human rights at the UN level and so forth. And our position is not to go backwards. We want to go forward and build on a significant achievement such as visa-free access between St. Kitts and Nevis and the European Union, or the region and the European Union. So we are ready. And I just recently visited the European Union. You all saw that maybe about a few weeks ago. I met with Commissioner Bruno. I met with a number of other persons in the European Union. And of course, this was part of the discussion that we would have had as well. And so this discussion continues. The collaboration continues. We are discussing between the two regions economic development. We are discussing how would something like this affect the region, and how can we make sure that there is no economic fallout or any other type of fallout. And so to a great extent, you made a very strong point in terms of how we can affect the economy. And I think there is significant room for us to develop broader economic development, and not just in the area of CBI.
1: The joint statement established that CBI programs are essential pillars of national development financing. Revenue directly funds climate resilience, disaster recovery, healthcare, education, and infrastructure, safeguarding small island states from heavy debt cycles. The leaders declared that any future adjustments must protect regional economic stability. They noted that any phase-out must be accompanied by an alternative financing framework and deeper strategic economic partnerships with Europe. The EU's phase-out mandate has created significant friction within St. Kitts and Nevis. Local opposition groups and political critics have openly challenged Prime Minister Drew, pointing out that because the administration anchored its EC $1.075 billion budget heavily to projected CBI inflows, an outright elimination of the program by Europe poses an imminent threat to national financial stability. Prime Minister Drew has consistently maintained that his ongoing domestic program reforms aim to address historical irregularities while concurrently driving economic diversification in tourism, agriculture, and green energy to cushion the country against external pressures.
4: We'll continue our positive engagement with the European Union. What the big question on the table is not just the CBI program, it is economic development. I think that is the crux of the matter. When you look on all of it, it is economic development. And so we want to have broader questions. For example, we are discussing with them energy independence. We are discussing with them more trade. we are discussing with them more investments. When I went there, I met with a number of high officials from investment fund, banks, and so forth, for us to be able to discuss broader investment opportunities to advance our economies. Because I think at the end of the day, that is the biggest question. However, on the CBI matter, we will continue to engage very positively and in a constructive manner so that we have the best scenario where our international partners don't feel that they are at risk because of our CBI program.
1: Prime Minister of St. Kitts and Nevis, the Honorable Dr. Terence Drew.
0: In regional news,
5: former Grenada Foreign Minister expresses disappointment with Grenada's no vote at the UN on Cuban embargo issue. Former Grenada Foreign Minister Peter David says the country's abstention on a vote at the United Nations seeking a debate on the sanctions against Cuba was what he called a shocking surprise. He was speaking to Carib Update News in St. George's on Thursday.
6: When I looked at the outcome of the voting, the vote was on the issue of whether or not the UN can have a debate on the issue of sanctions. It wasn't the issue of sanctions, simply whether or not there should be a debate. What appeared to me and to everybody I've spoken to as a simple vote. And traditionally, Grenada has supported Cuba. Traditionally, we have voted against the sanctions. Traditionally, we would have voted in support of a debate on the sanctions that are crippling Cuba. To our astonishment, to my astonishment, Grenada abstained. Now, the abstention meant we sat there and we said, we have no position on this, which was amazing.
5: Most Caribbean countries voted to support the push for a debate. Grenada joined Trinidad and Tobago in its abstention. St. George's has refused comment about its vote. No explanation has been forthcoming in over a week of seeking to find out by many reporters.
6: I have waited this long to make a comment because I was looking forward to the government making some comment on that. And I think the government owes the people of Grenada who have traditionally supported Cuba, who have traditionally supported tight relations between Grenada and Cuba, who have benefited from the relations with Cuba. But the government has been silent and all the attempts to find out why did this government abstain? Is it signaling a shift in Grenada policy to Cuba? Is it a suggestion that we now are not going to be condemning the sanctions on Cuba? And it has thrown many of us, we've been taken aback by this because for the last several years, all of the governments, in fact, Dominica voted to support it, St. Lucia voted to support it, St. Vincent voted to support it, Jamaica voted to support the debate. Grenada abstained. An abstention sends a signal that Grenada is embarking on a new trajectory in relation to Cuba and the Cuban government.
5: Grenadian organizers say the Cuba Solidarity Fund has crossed a landmark $200,000, with all expenses already paid for the several fundraising activities held throughout Grenada over the last 3 months. Most of the money has been raised through localized fundraising activities. But the two single largest collections came from the Roman Catholic and Seventh-day Adventist churches. The Catholic Church has raised $61,500 and the Adventists $32,500. More donations from the churches and other activities are expected to come in within the next week, the organizers have said. The Pentagon is considering several military options for Cuba, including a possible army-led air assault. But no decision has been made, according to multiple U.S. officials cited by CBS News. Officials said the discussions are part of contingency planning and do not indicate that military action is imminent, noting that the U.S. military remains focused on the conflict with Iran. The deliberations come amid heightened tensions between Washington and Havana. St. Lucia's Prime Minister Philip J. Pierre says Eastern Caribbean leaders will intensify talks with the European Union over proposed changes to its visa suspension mechanism and their potential impact on citizenship by investment CBI programs. Speaking after a July 10 meeting in Dominica, Pierre said leaders reaffirmed their commitment to maintaining strong ties with the EU while defending the integrity and economic importance of their CBI programs. He highlighted regional reforms, including tougher due diligence measures and the creation of the Eastern Caribbean Citizenship by Investment Regulatory Authority, and said CBI revenues remain vital for infrastructure, healthcare, education, climate resilience, and disaster recovery. Leaders also agreed to send a high-level delegation to Brussels to seek a balanced solution that addresses EU concerns while protecting the region's economic interests. Puerto Rico has announced water rationing measures as a drought grips the U.S. territory, worsening chronic water shortages that have forced the governor to declare a state of emergency. Thousands of people in the island's northeast region face 48-hour rationing periods from Friday, said Luis Gonzalez, executive president of the island's Water and Sewer Authority. The rationing program will affect several communities in the cities of Canovanas and Rio Grande as temperatures keep rising. Gonzalez blamed a lack of rain, although severe water shortages began affecting some of the island's most populated areas months before the drought began, with officials yet to identify the problem.
0: We now bring you these international reports.
7: 8 people have been killed and 20 others injured in U.S. airstrikes across southern Iran. Explosions were reported at railways, airports and bridges early Friday. Iranian authorities say that has slowed traffic along roads that connect major hubs. The U.S. says the attacks hit dozens of military targets, including coastal surveillance and air defense positions. Iran's health ministry says the attacks this month have killed at least 38 people. U.S. forces also struck coastal cities along the Strait of Hormuz overnight. Explosions were reported in the port cities of Bandar Abbas and Sirik, Hashim Island, home to Iran's largest port, as well as key naval and Revolutionary Guards facilities, also came under attack. U.S. Central Command says the attacks are aimed at further degrading Tehran's military capabilities. Iran says it's carried out a new wave of strikes targeting U.S. military assets across the region. The Revolutionary Guard says it's attacked a command center in Syria and destroyed maritime and air control radar systems in Oman. Jordan says it intercepted and destroyed incoming Iranian missiles. Kuwait and Bahrain have also reported threats, while here in Qatar, falling shrapnel injured one child. Russell Serda joins us from Tehran. Russell, another night of U.S. attacks across the country. What was targeted?
8: Well, this time what we have seen was a systemic attack on the Iranian civilian infrastructure. So we're talking about the bridges, railways and airports. So 7 bridges were hit and 6 of them are in Bandar Khamir. So Bandar Khamir, where these bridges are connecting the port and Bandar Abbas also to the city of Lahr, so 200 miles inland. And these are quite important because Bandar Khamir is a small town, a small port town. It's very much close to Kashma Island, the biggest island in the Gulf. So, and then these lines that are connected by these bridges are quite important for the movement of people, for the fuel, and of course for the military ammunition as well. And then Bandar Abbas Railway also was hit. Bandar Abbas Railway is quite an important one because that is simply connecting the country's largest port to the central Iran, particularly the cities such as Shiraz. So what we're seeing here, these attacks are aiming to cut off the southern part of the country with the main inland, and that is quite a huge concern for Iranians. So another target that was hit is the railway and also the airport in Iranshahr, which is in Sistan, Balochistan, close to the Pakistani border. That is also important because there are some of the separatist groups in Sistan, Balochistan that are fighting against the Iranian army since decades. So degrading IRGC's capacity here could lead to insurgency.
7: Okay, that opens up a whole new concept of what this conflict could mean in the future then, Russell. So what has Iran's response been to last night's attacks and the previous nights?
8: Well, mostly the statements are coming from the military officials. The first one was from the spokesperson of Khatam al-Anbiya Joint Command Center. It is the body that is overseeing Iran's war affair, and he said, infrastructure for infrastructure. That is Iran's policy. If the United States attacks Iranian critical infrastructure, power plants, energy facilities, bridges, the water facilities, so Tehran's response is going to be in kind. They're going to attack all the critical infrastructure in the region. And then, in the same line, we have seen another statement coming from the spokesperson of the armed forces of Iran, Abulfaz Shekarchi. And he's saying that our official position, we are officially declaring that if the Americans strike and target the infrastructure of the Islamic Republic, all the infrastructure in the region will become our legitimate target. If Iran will not be able to sell oil, no one in the region can. So what we're seeing here is tit for tat policy that is being adopted by Iran. And of course, these statements came before American attacks on the critical infrastructure. So we're going to see what will be Iran's response.
7: Russell Soda joining us from the Iranian capital, Tehran. Thank you. Let's go to Laura Khan now, who joins us from Doha. Laura, alerts going off in the early hours of this morning in Qatar. What have authorities had to say?
9: That's right, Anna. We all heard it from here at around 3:30 a.m. local time. Alerts were going off on everyone's phones. There was a public security announcement telling people to get away from the windows, to stay inside, to shelter. We then heard a number of explosions above as interceptions were taking place. A second incoming at around 5:45 in the morning now. With the first round, we know that from falling debris from one of those interceptions, from the Interior Minister of Qatar, they said a child had been injured, that they are now being treated. So obviously a very sad outcome from these missiles coming over. But this is very rare occurrence, especially in Qatar, where the defence infrastructure is multi-layered, multi-pronged, and, you know, especially their air defences. So they do say they are at a high level of readiness and preparedness. But we've also seen this taking place throughout the Gulf in the morning, from Jordan, Bahrain, who accuse Iran of targeting civilians, and also in Oman. We know there was a rocky outcrop that the Iranian Revolutionary Guards said they were targeting around this area in the north, and also took out some American infrastructure there. So obviously this escalation is continuing, and all the Gulf nations, specifically Qatar and Oman as well, are saying they need to de-escalate and choose a path of diplomacy and dialogue instead.
10: This is where Britain's immigration policy becomes real life, a centre where volunteers help asylum seekers learn English, prepare their claims and understand life in Britain.
11: Yeah, I'm coming here to Qatar.
10: Omar is from Kabylia, a region of Algeria seeking independence.
11: I'm looking for integrating this country first. I learn English. Then if I get my protection in this country, I'm looking for the work, and I do the best for this in this country.
10: Volunteers say their support is vital to asylum seekers.
12: No matter what your views are of these people, they're usually pretty desperate. They've come over from war-torn zones, or some of them will be economic migrants, we know that. But when they're in the system, when they're in the asylum system, it's important that they're treated fairly and that they're given a warm welcome.
13: I swear by Almighty God.
10: When Andy Burnham becomes Prime Minister, he'll have to balance that welcome with demands for tougher border control.
14: This is Wigan, once at the heart of Britain's industrial past, now an example of the type of regeneration that Andy Burnham wants to bring to the north. Burnham claims that Westminster has ignored towns like this for too long, and says that his politics will start with the question, will this decision improve life here? And with immigration, this is what he's planning. On deterrence,
15: we need to make greater use of detention.
14: On safe passage,
15: there should be safe routes as well for people.
14: And on housing,
15: all areas of the country should play a role.
10: The rise of Nigel Farage's Reform UK is intensifying the political pressure. The party's message on immigration resonates with many voters in the northwest, putting long-held Labour seats within reach. But away from the political battlefield, people's views are often more nuanced.
16: Reform's just a one-show pony that is all about immigration, and there's a lot more things, there's a lot more issues in this country that, you know, need to be dealt with.
17: Generally, I feel that people can be wherever they want to be, as long as they're contributing to the community around them or the economy.
10: When Burnham does reach number 10, the challenge won't be just changing the system, it'll be convincing the public he's found the right balance. Charlie Angela, Al Jazeera, Wigan.
18: Good evening.
19: Donald Trump took his campaign against voter fraud to U.S. television Thursday night, unveiling records the president says prove China interfered in the 2020 presidential elections and undermined his first term in office.
18: First, they show that over a period of years, starting during the 2020 election cycle, the People's Republic of China carried out what is believed to be the largest compromise of election data in history, resulting in China's illicit acquisition of 220 million U.S. voter files.
19: Trump also accuses what he calls the deep state, members of the U.S. intelligence community, of covering up China's interference.
18: They did not disclose to me as president or to anyone else, and to the best of our knowledge, they did not inform Congress. In fact, all they kept saying is, this is the most secure election in the history of our country.
19: Trump's accusation could prove very problematic. While he has long praised President Xi Jinping as a visionary leader, Trump's administration has long viewed the Chinese state with deep suspicion. Restricting student and business visas to prevent espionage, banning advanced tech equipment sales, and imposing tariffs to counter what Trump calls product dumping in the U.S. market. Now, the FBI's investigation into alleged Chinese electoral interference could change the prospects for a successful state visit to the White House in late September, if the accusations don't force the Chinese president to cancel his trip. President Trump's speech on elections integrity has turned out to be more than a matter of midterm elections. He has leveled international allegations of malpractice against the country's biggest trading partner and geopolitical rival. Rosalind Jordan, Al Jazeera, The White House.
20: The U.S.-Iran conflict has entered a new phase, and the oil market is back in the danger zone. Oil is on track for its biggest weekly gain since April, as renewed fighting in the Middle East rattles energy markets once again. American forces have now carried out a sixth straight night of strikes, while Tehran has shown no sign of backing down, despite President Trump's warning that military action will increase until the Strait of Hormuz reopens. So if tensions continue to escalate, how much higher could oil prices go? Well, let's ask Humayun Falakshahi, senior oil analyst from Kepler. Humayun, we've had only a brief period of calm, even as energy executives warned that inventories were already being drawn down. So is this week's price gain further evidence that there's very little spare capacity left in the system?
21: We're also seeing lower exports. You look at exports, combined exports from the US, Brazil, Guyana, Norway, West Africa, and we're down some 2.5 million barrels per day month on month in July. That's not a question of lower supply. It's just a question of less favorable export economics, especially at the beginning of the month. So we could see a rebound, an uptick in the exports in the coming weeks. But I think everyone's pretty much producing at the maximum level in terms of capacity. So there's very little spare capacity. Obviously, there is spare capacity in the Middle East, but there the constraint is in a passage through the strait. So until passage improves, we'll see that kind of tightening market continuing to tighten.
20: But despite that, oil prices haven't spiked as dramatically as many have feared. So is the market becoming less sensitive to these geopolitical risks, or is the strait just losing some of its importance?
21: prices have actually increased, have rebounded quite strongly. You know, we've jumped more than $10 per barrel on Brent in the past 10 days, 2 weeks. But actually, if you look at the volumes of oil on water, we are at a record high, even higher than, you know, the records, that previous all-time highs that we used to see at the end of 2025. So I think we're at 1,350 million barrels. And out of that, you have roughly 20%, which is sanctioned, you know, coming from Russia and Iran. But that still leaves a lot of oil out there available to refiners in the short term. So I think that's probably one of the reasons why the market has been relatively capped in terms of prices, and why the upside from here is pretty limited. You know, we expect the price range to remain between $80, $90 per barrel for Brent. But, you know, $90 is a, I would say, a relatively low upside considering the low volumes that we are seeing from the Persian Gulf. As for the Strait importance, I would say that, it is still quite important in the short term. But given the fact that on the other side you have the Ukrainian drone attacks on Russia, which frees up more crude for export markets from Russia. So Russia's exports reached an all-time high actually last month, 4.4 million barrels per day for seaborne exports. So that means more crude available to India and China. And others, on the other side, in the more medium term, longer term, the Strait will lose some of its importance because obviously the countries in the region are working towards building more alternative pipelines. And so the more this situation goes on, the less important, I would say, the Strait of Hormuz will be, but that will take some time.
20: Well, Reuters sources have reported that Iran has asked Yemen's Houthi movement to stand ready to disrupt shipping through the Red Sea. That's if the U.S. strikes Iranian power infrastructure. So how significant would that be for global oil markets?
21: You know, we don't think this is very likely, mainly because obviously it wouldn't make sense for Iran to impact Russia, which has been a strong backer of the Islamic Republic. But who knows, right? No one really expected Iran to also close the strait. But I would say that, it would be very significant, and especially the Saudi flows. It's right now, it's a bit less than 3 million barrels per day flowing from the Saudi west coast on the Red Sea to Asian markets, so passing through the Bab al-Mandeb, and that would be extremely significant. So obviously the market, I think, would still need to price in a bit more risk premium based on these threats, even though, again, we don't think it's very likely. Also, the Houthis remain quite independent in terms of the decision making compared to Iran. So again, that's also why we don't think it's very likely in the short term.
20: Let's finish with China, and its crude imports are expected to rebound, with some analysts forecasting a return to stockpiling later this year. So can China afford to wait for lower prices, or does it need to secure those supplies now?
21: For China, in the end, prices would really be the key turning point to watch. If prices get under $80 per barrel, it's likely that China will go on with this strategy. If it's above, maybe they will have to wait. But I think ultimately, again, it's a decision taken at the highest rank of the state, and we think they're likely to actually go ahead because of more geostrategic reasons for China.
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1: Sankey Nevis presents a second VNR to UN High-Level Political Forum. Prime Minister Drew says Federation OECS engaging EU on CBI phase-out demand. Internationally, Iran attacks the Middle East region. IRGC says it has targeted U.S. military assets.
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We are kicking off on the international scene with football. I do not believe anybody is thinking about anything else but the football. We are talking about FIFA World Cup football. And again, if you missed it, it is a historic football World Cup. For various reasons, including one, it is the first time that three countries are hosting the World Cup, Mexico, the USA, and Canada. Two, it is the first time that we have had 48 teams competing in a World Cup. We are here now, basically almost at the end of the World Cup. Back then, when it was the 32 teams, there were 64 matches. That was increased to 104. That competition, the World Cup 2026, the 23rd edition, started on Thursday, 11th June, with the 48 teams. There have been six stages. Stage one, the group stage, where all 48 teams were divided into 12 groups of four. All the groups played a round robin within each other, and 12 winners and the 12 second-placed teams, that is 24, and the best 8 third-placed teams, that's 32. They advanced to phase 2 of the 6-phase competition, the round of 32, which was the first of the knockout phases. There were 5 knockout phases. After the round of 32, then obviously there were 16 matches. The 16 winners, they advanced to the round of 16, as it were. And in that round of 16, there obviously were 8 matches. The 8 winners then advanced to the quarterfinals, and the 4 matches produced 4 winners, obviously, who entered into the semifinals. Amidst all of that, we had France, ranked at number 2 in the world, and they were the number 1 favorites to win this competition. Even before the World Cup, they were Group I winners. They played Spain in the first semifinal.

all over them. Spain is arguably felt to be the number one team in the entire world when it comes to holding the ball in a football match. Perhaps that is why they are champions of Europe, which they won 2 years ago. And as some of the commentaries have been saying after the match, Spain had a masterclass in possession. Strangely enough, some statistics indicate that Spain had a possession of 51% while France had 49%. Be that as it may, Spain advanced to the final of the 2026 World Cup. And this is, would you believe this, the second time Spain had advanced to a World Cup final. The first time was in 2010 when they won that championship. So this is the second World Cup final Spain is in after some 16 years. The second semi-final match day, 32 of 34, Wednesday 15th July, between the number one ranked team, Argentina, winners of Group J, and the number four ranked team, England, winners of Group L. And what a game it was. England, they scored first on Argentina, going 1-0 up. That was in the 55th minute when Anthony Gordon, he put a bulge in the old onion bag, 10 minutes after the second half. And I have been saying I would like to be a fly on the wall because I would want to hear what the coaches are telling the teams, because quite often, most times, when the second half resumes, teams, they either score shortly to equalize, to take the lead, to advance their lead. But something always happens shortly after the teams return to the field. And that was the case when England went one up. And they were fighting. They were really pushing England. With 5 minutes to go in regular time, Parsons started feeling like Argentina and Lionel Messi, the GOAT, the greatest of all times, they are heading back to South America. But guess what? Nobody told Argentina about it. Nobody gave Argentina the memo, and an assist from Lionel Messi. He has to be always involved in something. He is Argentina's savior. He's basically carrying Argentina on his back. When he's not scoring, he's providing the assist, and in some cases, he's providing the play for the assist, as they say. And that, I don't know, that is awesome stuff. And here is Lionel Messi providing an assist. And in a flash, in the 85th minute, Argentina going level terms when Enzo Fernandez, one of the big players for Argentina, leveling the score 1-1. And at 85 minutes, England, just 5 minutes away from going into the finals, they brought on defenders. They were protecting that 1-0 lead before Argentina equalized. And in the stoppage time, added time for stoppages during the second half at the end of the match, in the 90 plus 2 minutes, here come Martinez, putting a bulge in the old onion back to push Argentina ahead 2-1, knocking all the wind out of the England sails, because England were praying, hoping, and playing for extra time, the two halves of 15 minutes, 30 minutes, but that was not to be. And Argentina coming back from the brink of elimination to not only hold on, but to advance. So Argentina, ranked at number one, the defending champions, they are now going to be playing Spain, ranked at number three. After the elimination of France, Spain became the number one favorite. And that match will be played March the 34th, the end of it all, Sunday 19th July at 3 o'clock p.m. at the MetLife Stadium in New York, New Jersey, a capacity of 80,663 persons. And that is the biggest stadium in the U.S. that had been used, not the biggest stadium in the competition, the Azteca Stadium, Stadium Barute. That name has been changed because of sponsorship in Mexico. The capacity of 80,824 persons, the biggest stadium being used. Lionel Messi, he has been scoring, and right now he is the top contender for the Ballon d'Or, the Golden Boot. Kylian Mbappe, he was leading. They were tied on goals, and Kylian Mbappe had more

0: assists than Messi. And that is how it is. The first criterion is the player with the most goals in the World Cup win the Ballon d'Or or the Golden Boot. If that is tied, they then go to the number of assists, and the person with the most assists becomes the winner. And if that is tied, they then go to the player with the least amount of playing time. And that makes sense to me. But Kylian Mbappe, he was leading after tied with 8 goals in Messi. He actually had 3 assists, Messi 2, because Messi had 2 assists in the game. So Messi is now ahead with 12 contribution points, 8 goals and 4 assists. So even if Messi doesn't score in the final, he will win the Ballon d'Or. However, I think he will want to go one ahead, clear ahead of Kylian Mbappe. And he also has another record, the most goals in the World Cup. So this FIFA World Cup really producing quite a few records. And it isn't over as yet, because there are 2 matches left. Thursday and Friday, they are rest days. And then we're going to have the third place playoff between the number 2 ranked team, France, and the number 4 ranked team, England, whose hearts were broken. That match will be played at 5 p.m. on Saturday the 18th at the Hard Rock Stadium in Miami, a capacity of 64,478. And the match for all the marbles, the match to become the winner of FIFA's 23rd World Cup, the match that will determine who is the champion of world football, the universal bus, if you want to call it that. Who would have won the championship the most? Well, I don't really know who is going to win, but what I do know, France, who have made the finals 4 times in 1998, 2006, 2018, and 2022, had they made the final, that would have been unprecedented, a record. The only team would have made 3 successive World Cup finals. That was not to be. They won the championship twice, so they won't get a chance to go to number 3. France, they won it in 1998 and 2018, and they were runners-up in 2006 and 2022. England, they've been to 1 final and 1 final only, and they won that championship in 1966. So had they won this match and gone to the finals, they would have been in their second finals at the World Cup, and they would have had a chance to go to trophy number 2, World Cup title number 2, but that is not going to happen. They'd be knocked out. So Spain, they've been in 1 final, just 1 final in 2010, which they won. Spain won the championship in 2010, so they are now in their second World Cup final ever, and a chance to go to World Cup title number 2. They are ranked at number 3. They are the number 1 favorite, and strangely enough, throughout the tournament, Argentina, though they are the defending champions, though they are going back-to-back, and again, they now have a chance to play for another record in the World Cup. Only 2 countries have won the World Cup back-to-back. Brazil, they've won 5 times, runners-up twice, been in 7 finals. However, they've won it back-to-back in 1958 and in 1962, the first team to do that. Italy, they have been in 6 finals, they've won 4 titles and runners-up twice, and they were the second team to win it back-to-back in 1934 and 1938. So Argentina, they now have a chance to be the third country to do it, winning in 2022 and 2026. However, Argentina, they have another record to extend, I should say. They could be the continental champions and also the World Cup champions, winning the last 2. Why? In 2021, Argentina, they won the CONMEBOL when they defeated Brazil. In 2021, Messi wasn't in the team, and there was a big talk about whether Messi is really the GOAT, because he has never ever won an international trophy, so to speak, nor a continental trophy with Argentina. In 2024, Argentina won it. And when they won it, they had won the World Cup in 2022. So now we are at Argentina winning the CONMEBOL in 2021, winning the World Cup in 2022, winning the CONMEBOL again, successfully defending the CONMEBOL title, that's the South American Championship title, in 2024. So they now have a chance to go 4 up, winning 4 CONMEBOL World Cup, CONMEBOL World Cup, 4 in a row. But there's only one thing. Spain is in their way. That is really going to be a tough game, a tough cookie for them. However, they have played the most games in this World Cup in extra time. They have been taken to the limits, And the third time they did that it happened to them was against Switzerland in the quarterfinals. When Argentina, they went 1-0 up in the 10th minute. Switzerland, they came back 22 minutes after the second half to equalize. And Parsons felt that Switzerland were going to win it. A player, Embolo for Switzerland, he got a red card. And that changed the complexity of the game. It changed the complexion because Switzerland, they were basically running circles around Argentina. But one thing about Argentina, and that is why they are the world champions, the best team in the world up to now. They remain cool, they remain calm, they keep their composure. You don't get the impression that they're hustling, you don't get the impression that they're panicking. And they maintain shape, they maintain form, they keep their cool heads. And they've come back before from the brink of eliminations on 2 or 3 occasions. However, it's going to be starting at 0-0. And technically, everything that happened in the 103 matches before this final on Sunday will not matter. It's an 11v11 at the start of the game. The field is rectangular. The ball is round. And a potential of 80,663 persons watching the game. The odds are still in favor of Spain. I don't know what else Argentina have to do to become the number one favorite. Notwithstanding, they are the defending champions and they are also the number one ranked team before the competition from FIFA. But, ladies and gentlemen, boys and girls, all I could say is we just have to be there. Don't let anybody tell you about it. Be there, look at it. 3 p.m., Sunday the 19th, and before that, on Saturday, 5 p.m., third place match, France ranked at number 2 versus England ranked at number 4, and that's the third place playoff. And while Argentina, they have a chance to go to World Cup Championship 4 out of 7 bites, and at the same time, Spain have a chance to go to their second championship. We'll be there to tell you about it after the fact. I urge you, please stay hydrated. Drink plenty water. This is a very hot period. Please drink plenty water. Honor the speed limits. Don't drive too close to vehicles in front of you. And of course, be patient on the road. Otherwise, you may become a patient or otherwise. And please, please extend courtesy to all persons using the road or not. Because that will make life a lot easier. That will make life better for all of us. You have been listening to the WinFM 98.9's Sports News, sponsored by Island Bakeries and presented by Troy Beef Mills. It was indeed my pleasure bringing the sports news to you, and I invite you to tune in again next time, where you will hear more local, regional, and international sports news. Before I leave you, I must implore you to always be positive in your thoughts, in your words, and in your actions. Thank you for listening.
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0: ever hear Earthquake call and say, "Hello, Miss Lee, yes, it's me, Earthquake, I come in Tuesday around 10? No, sir. Earthquake does arrive unannounced, and when it come, it shake all sense and sensibility out of we. Remain calm, stay inside, and do the DCH. Drop, cover, hold on. Once the shaking starts, you know it's Earthquake. Make a quick move to a safe place. Don't run to the door, we are in the exit. Stairs might broke up or full of people. Elevator, avoid that, because you might get in and poof, power gone, and you're stuck in that box without ear. Take cover under a strong table or a bed, or crouch against an inside wall or in a corner, and cover your face and your head with your arms. 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Last thing, nobody run outside and ask, "You feel it, you feel it?" 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

0: never hear Earthquake call and say, "Hello, Miss Lee, yes, it's me, Earthquake, I come in Tuesday around 10. No, sir. Earthquake does arrive unannounced, and when it come, it shake all sense and sensibility out of we. Remain calm, stay inside, and do the DCH. 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
0: You ever hear Earthquake call and say, "Hello, Miss Lee, yes, it's me, Earthquake, I come in Tuesday around 10? No, sir. Earthquake does arrive unannounced, and when it come, it shake all sense and sensibility out of we. Remain calm, stay inside, and do the DCH. Drop, hover, hold on. 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Make a quick move to a safe place. Don't run to the door, we are in the exit. Stairs might broke up or full of people. Elevator, avoid that, because you might get in and poof, power gone, and you're stuck in that box without ear. Take cover under a strong table or a bed, or crouch against an inside wall or in a corner, and cover your face and your head with your arms. 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Remain calm, stay indoors until all the shaking stop, and do the DCH, drop, cover, hold on.
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1: Some are rocking to the big ship rhythm. 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
1: You ever hear Earthquake call and say, "Hello, Miss Lee, yes, it's me, Earthquake, I come in Tuesday around 10? No, sir. Earthquake does arrive unannounced, and when it come, it shake all sense and sensibility out of we. Remain calm, stay inside, and do the DCH. Drop, hover, hold on. 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
1: You ever hear Earthquake call and say, "Hello, Miss Lee, yes, it's me, Earthquake, I come in Tuesday around 10? No, sir. Earthquake does arrive unannounced, and when it come, it shake all sense and sensibility out of we. Remain calm, stay inside, and do the DCH. Drop, hover, hold on. Once the shaking starts, you know it's Earthquake. Make a quick move to a safe place. Don't run to the door, we are in the exit. Stairs might broke up or full of people. Elevator, avoid that, because you might get in and poof, power gone, and you're stuck in that box without ear. 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

0: never hear Earthquake call and say, "Hello, Miss Lee, yes, it's me, Earthquake, I come in Tuesday around 10. No, sir. Earthquake does arrive unannounced, and when it come, it shake all sense and sensibility out of we. Remain calm, stay inside, and do the DCH. Drop, hover, hold on. Once the shaking starts, you know it's Earthquake. Make a quick move to a safe place. Don't run to the door, we are in the exit. Stairs might broke up or full of people. Elevator, avoid that, because you might get in and poof, power gone, and you're stuck in that box without ear. Take cover under a strong table or a bed, or crouch against an inside wall or in a corner, and cover your face and your head with your arms. 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Remain calm, stay indoors until all the shaking stop, and do the DCH, drop, cover, hold on.
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0: ever hear Earthquake call and say, "Hello, Miss Lee, yes, it's me, Earthquake, I come in Tuesday around 10? No, sir. Earthquake does arrive unannounced, and when it come, it shake all sense and sensibility out of we. Remain calm, stay inside, and do the DCH. Drop, hover, hold on. Once the shaking starts, you know it's Earthquake. Make a quick move to a safe place. Don't run to the door, we are in the exit. Stairs might broke up or full of people. Elevator, avoid that, because you might get in and poof, power gone, and you're stuck in that box without ear. Take cover under a strong table or a bed, or crouch against an inside wall or in a corner, and cover your face and your head with your arms. Remember, DCH, drop, cover, hold on. Glass windows and doors, outside walls and doors, in an earthquake, bad news. 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Last thing, don't want to run outside and ask, "You feel it, you feel it?" Remain calm, stay indoors until all the shaking stop, and do the DCH, drop, cover, hold on.
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We're

0: 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Remember, it's our heritage, proud and true. 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
2: 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It's Culturama 52.
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0: Good morning, Saint Kitts and Nevis, and welcome to another edition of Inside the News. I am Jermaine Abel here. It's Saturday morning, so as usual, you know, I'm in the hot seat, so it's good to be in your company this morning to those listening via radio or the online stream, or even those who are watching us on television. Thank you for taking the time out to join us this morning. It has been a very, very, very busy news week across the sphere for us in the media landscape, both locally, regionally, and internationally. You know, on Ireland, we had the launch of Culturama recently. We heard a lot of debate from the police surrounding the guns that were found and the fact that no approval was given, but the weapons were nevertheless shipped to St. Kitts and Nevis. We also heard, it was so much. We also heard a little bit more from the Destiny, about the Destiny project and so forth. Originally, we had the tragedy last weekend coming out to Guyana, which basically expanded on concerns being expressed regarding the maritime issue within the region. We also heard that five fishermen were rescued off the coast of Trinidad and Tobago, and a sixth one died on that vessel because they were lost at sea there. It was just a lot of news. And internationally, the U.S. has once again slapped tariffs on several Caribbean territories based on what is being described by the White House as the importation of goods which were produced from forced labor. So Trinidad and Tobago, the Bahamas, and Guyana were actually slapped with new rounds of tariffs because the old rounds of tariffs, the 150 days, expired. But the White House is again taking a position to institute more tariffs on those countries. So the tariffs range from 10% to 12.5%. So yes, it's really sad, but you know, as the usual, those in the United States as well as those in the region will feel the crunch of it. And we also have new rounds of fighting and expansion of the fighting with the ongoing war with United States, Israel, and Iran. The price of Brent crude jumped up to $100 per barrel, which again means that we're going to continue to feel the crunch there. So that's a little bit of what has been transpiring over the last week. But I'm in the hot seat this morning, and when I'm in the hot seat, we tend to go beyond the headlines to give you insights into what has been happening. And we don't just discuss politics, we try to find solutions here on the program. But nevertheless, this morning, I have the program, as usual, split into two. I will be discussing a little bit about masquerade and the challenges of one group. And then in the second half, we will be heading over to Guyana to hear a little bit on the tragedy and the update. So far, they've recovered 70 plus bodies, and we'll be hearing about that and we'll be discussing maritime challenges in the Caribbean region. As you know, recently we had the McKenna ferry, and then we also had one other vessel which capsized in the sea. So, but nevertheless, that's what we'll be looking at this morning. But my guest is already in studio, and I'll allow him to introduce himself, and then we'll jump right into the discussion. Let's go right ahead.
1: Yes, good day, morning, good morning, nation. I'm Isaac from Market Street. Yes. Well, the topic here today is about masquerade, you know what I mean? And I want to talk about the experience, you know what I mean, what we had in England, you know? So, first of all, last year, a group in England had reached out to us and they said, look, if y'all can, you know, get some sponsors, you know what I mean, get up some money, pay for your flights and what's not, we will take care of y'all, you understand, when y'all reach to England. Now, the manager, you know what I mean, he did do his thing, get the sponsors, them and what's not, but we was in the dark because we didn't know, you know what I mean, the manager and like certain people in the same group that we called for us had a problem. So the manager now could have been more like respectful and say, look guys, we ain't gonna bother, you know, go to England because of, you know, going into a little such and such. So he's gonna just, you know, we're just gonna pay out the money and, you know, bam, that's it. But he didn't indicate because probably he wanted to, you know, make himself look good and probably make the nation think he still look good because, you know, he's England and you don't know England is a big place, you know what I mean? So, and then when we went to the Leeds Carnival, away. So, you know, them type of thing that is big to see, think it's is involved in those things there. Now, the experience, when we reached to England, we went to play one time. We didn't even went and shower, you know what I mean? I mean, as a manager, you're supposed to be looking out for people. You're supposed to be, you know what I mean? You're supposed to really like, okay, guys, watch now. We're going to go shower up, you know what I mean? Give yourself two things, you know what I mean? Take a little five and then pay. The manager didn't tell us that we are going to perform right away. So as soon as we touch down and we reach, we went to perform right away. This is like, well, I don't even know how long the flight was, but I'm telling you, it was a very long flight, and it was a very long drive. And to see how the manager just, you know what I mean, did that deal, you know what I mean, that was like, kind of uncalled for, because you could have been more professionalism, and like, okay guys, let's fresh up, because I know, let's eat something. We didn't even eat. So certain people had to go out and perform, you know what I mean, and do their best, because, you know, it's a no, you don't know, it's we, same kids, you know what I mean, so we like to represent and what's not. Now, when we don't perform, we end up in another situation, which in, as I told you before, the manager didn't indicate to us that he and some people in the group had followed. So seeing that they happen, now when we reach, when we don't perform, what's not, we went and then we didn't know where we were staying. That's a red flag. That's a red flag. To see we as a group went to England and perform and didn't know where we were staying. That's a big red flag, you know what I mean? And now we had to split up, you know what I mean? Some of us went to the hotel, you know what I mean? But I want to give thanks to the Askan group because they did their utmost best. You understand? Yeah, they really did their best. They really take care of us, you know what I mean? And make sure, because if he's, the group,
0: Okay, so let's take a step back, right? Because I don't want to confuse my audience,
1: mm-hmm.
0: right? So you're performing at Leeds Carnival, you know, big event for a small group in St. Kitts and Nevis. Give us a sense of leading up to this event, because there must have been some discussions that were had with the group itself in terms of, you guys, hey guys, we got a request to go to perform internationally. And, you know, this is a big thing for us. What was the preparation like? What were the discussions before you guys departed for the UK?
1: Okay, now, of last year, before we had left from here, now we come up with, we come up with looking sponsors, and we did breakfast, you know, that was what our first major, like, sponsor income, like, you know, I mean, to, like, start us off. So we make up a thing, they say, okay, the manager team come and say, look, fellas, we's going to do a breakfast, you know what I mean, everybody should put something together, you know what I mean, I think that was, you know, very wrong, because, you know, it's a group, you know what I mean? I mean, the group have money, you know? The group could have just provided all that. But anyway, fast forward. Now, we did a breakfast. It was successful. You understand? It was successful. So now we start to raise funds, you know what I mean, by doing breakfast and everything. And we did a next breakfast, you know what I mean, was successful again. And then now we did a third breakfast when we link up with the group that requested for us to come. You understand? So Seeing that we did in all these things, yeah, I mean, the management team had tell us, look, England had proposed something to us, you know what I mean, let's work towards it and see if we can make St. Kitts proud. And we know, you know what I mean, we know as dancers, we say, okay then, let's do that, you know what I mean, so what is the criteria, what we need to do and what's not? That's when he come up with the idea, like, okay, let's do a breakfast. But as I tell you, one of the red flags was that he didn't tell us that he and certain people in the group had followed. That was way before we reached to England. We went to England in August. So all June, July, you know what I mean? Probably he had a little, you know, little mix up there with the people them, but he could have indicated to us, you know what I mean, and say, fellas, look man, we's gonna fall back on this trip because I don't think this trip here would have been, because it's 2 weeks we went out there for. And with them 2 weeks there, we didn't went to do what the group out there in England requested us to come do because of the falling out and the little dispute, whatever they had.

0: I'm not hearing you. I'm not hearing you.
1: Sorry. I was saying, what you traveled, you started out the pre, which is before you travel, you know, and you're saying that, you know, allegedly you're having all of these challenges before. But what, when you got up there, you guys went straight to perform. It's probably like a 6 to 8 hour, probably 9 hour max flight from St. Kitts to UK, right? So from there, you had to drive to Leeds, which most people who've traveled in the UK. So you did not drive to Leeds.
0: No, we didn't. We went to Birmingham. We performed in Birmingham first. Yes, we performed in Birmingham first.
1: Okay, so give us the background in terms of when you arrived there, because you said one of the issues that you encountered was that you guys were not aware of where you're staying. You went, you arrived, and you go straight into performing.
0: Yes. So yes, but I was saying we reached to Birmingham. We come off the bus. We went straight to perform in Birmingham. Went straight to perform, as I said, everything. And after the performance, now, as I told you know, he and other people had a little dispute. You know what I mean? We didn't know we were staying. So we was up there, like, outside, like, in the night. Because we ain't know we're staying. I mean, we cannot figure out what is going on, because we is just the performance. The management team supposed to make sure everything is, you know, carpet set. So now we don't know up there, and we look like we're stranded. You know what I mean? It's not supposed to be like that. We tired, we just don't perform, you know what I mean? It's draining. So now we had to split up. 5 of us went to a hotel to stay, and the rest of them stayed in like probably an Airbnb or something like that, you know? So you know what I mean? Seeing all of that they happen, is it because, guess what? Is all of us was supposed to be together. Nobody's supposed to be splitting up, because we went as a group. So let me stick as a group. Nobody's supposed to go over. So no, it's none of that. That wasn't in the meeting what we have. You understand? That wasn't in the meeting what we have with the people them out in England. But we had a meeting with them. The guys them end up come here. 2 of the guys had end up come here, you know what I mean? And told us, look, this is a big thing for us, you know what I mean? And we appreciate y'all. So just get y'all funds and come up, and we're gonna do our best. You understand? But as I said, because they had a little dispute, the manager didn't outline to us that, look, we have a little thing, we're gonna fall back on this trip. You know what I mean? I mean, we could have do that, and even do it this year more better, because, you know, every year England have their thing.
1: So how did you guys find performing under those circumstances? Because, I mean, for me personally, I probably, you know, would have felt a little bit different. I would have probably not performed under some of the conditions based on what you're saying, you know. You're tired, you just came off the flight, you drove, you performed, you're still uncertain in terms of where you're going to be staying. So how did you guys perform, and what sort of feedback you heard based on that?
0: Well, as I say, we was, you see, some of us, you know what I mean, some of us, We don't have the voice, you know what I mean? And when a person don't have the voice, you look for somebody who, you know what I mean, who voice is more, you know, higher up. You look for somebody who is more confident that they can, you know what I mean, say, okay then, look man, we don't like this, you know what I mean, we need to change this. Because as I told you, we went out there to perform. And we didn't, we only performed the first time we went to Birmingham. And then after that, that was it. Until next week, 2 weeks we spent. So I think we reached, I mean, me and really one kind of date, I don't remember. But probably we reached like Saturday, I think. But yeah. But seeing that we did the performance there, and we did no more performance until we went to Leeds Carnival. That when we did our next performance. And I think that was it. So all those days we was in England, just the other, you know, liming. I think they had organized some type of workshop. But the workshop was never really in it, because the way how the people them speak, they say, look, when you guys come up there, we's going to make sure your guys get jobs. We went to England, we were supposed to go to England to make money, not to go teach kids this and that. We didn't know nothing about a workshop. because it's what the people them of the group outlined it to us. They said, look, when y'all come up there, we're going to organize backyard parties and we're going to have a couple function and what's not, you know what I mean? So y'all could get a little, you know? So, you say something?
1: Okay, so all of that, what you're saying to me is this group had its challenges. But
0: I'm not hearing you clearly.
1: Right. So you're saying basically that this group had its challenges. Do you think is it the lack of representation, maybe from a broader association, that has allowed you guys, the group, as well as the others within the sphere, within the environment, to somewhat work under these conditions? Because I know, and we had this discussion the last time I'm on, you know, we don't necessarily find the importance of having representation, whether or not it's an association or a general body, to represent us until issues like these pop up. Do you believe the lack of such one resulted in what we're seeing here, and then you guys don't have any representation to basically look into your best interest? I mean, the government is one thing, but among the masqueraders and these performers?
0: Well, I want to touch base there. Well, the Askan group, the group, did a very tremendous job. I have to applaud them on that, you know what I mean? Yeah, they did a very tremendous job. The problem was within the management team. That was the big problem, because there was no communication ship, you know what I mean? Yeah, that was a big red flag. No communication ship. So as I say, seeing that there is no communication ship, we are left in the blue. We don't know what really is going on, though. As I say, we don't know what really happening behind the scenes. You know what I mean? So, no, we had felt like, look, man, this guy is taking advantage of us. Because why we are not being updated with certain things, seeing that we are a group? The only thing a group should not really be updated is on probably, like, you know, too much finances. You know what I mean? Because, I mean, you have people for that. You have, like, the captain, and you have, like, the secretary, you know what I mean? Yeah, those two people you can update, because those two people here played a big role in the group, you know what I mean? But seeing that he had, you know what I mean, the captain and what's not, he had a little dispute as well. And another red flag, I mean, I don't want to drift off, but that before we went to England, they said we're going to get a stipend, you know? We used to perform at Port Zante for the cruise ship them, and normally we receive the tips. So the tips now was to use to give us and, you know, go and buy a little drink, whatever, eat, you know what I mean? And we didn't get no sleeping. So that was another red flag the dancers in the group had realized as well, too.
1: Well, you see, the reason why I asked you that question is, I might be wrong, and you can address this, right? Because we need to take a break here a bit.
0: Mm.
1: I don't get the feel, based on what you're telling me, that, and you could address it again, whether or not there are best practices, there's standards, there are policies out there that says, hey, this is how masqueraders, this is how groups will be operating. These are the expectations coming from wherever it is. If we travel, if we work on the port, are there those rules, regulations, policies, best practices out there that govern tips, or is it an individual group issue or position of how they do these things? Because if there's no representation and there are no best practices, there are no rules, then, you know, it's just a policy, and policy isn't necessarily rules or laws.
0: Mm. Well, as I said, I was supposed to touch base on what I just now outlined it to you, you know, I'm pertaining to the stipend. Because, as I said, you know, the Saint Kitts Authority, which is what's the Tourism Authority, what they do, they give us a boat schedule. You know what I mean? Each masquerade go down there and they play. You know what I mean? So set up today, a masquerade go and play today, and then tomorrow, another masquerade go. So what the tourism had, you know, outlined to us that, look, y'all can, you know, hold y'all tips, and you don't know, we will now pay y'all with something, you know? So, seeing that, you know what I mean, he said, okay then, let's save the tips, you know what I mean? Seeing that we are going to this chip here, and then now we can use the tips to give y'all, you understand, as a sleeping. So that's why you're bringing that day, you understand? I didn't mean to just throw it out there just so, because I know we don't want to run off a topic, we want to understand, you know what I mean, about the England. But that was one of the things I should have touched on before at the start, because that was in the saying that is sleeping.
1: Okay, we'll take a quick break, you know, acknowledge our sponsors, and then when we come back, I want to ask you, in terms of discussions, I know you touched on the Ministry of Tourism and these other agencies in terms of the schedule and stuff, but I want to go a little bit deeper into performances and stuff like that. So we'll take a quick break, and then when we come back, we'll continue that discussion.
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0: And we are back here on Inside the News. I am German Evil in the hot seat again this morning. And as I said before, we try to go beyond the headlines to discuss issues impacting us in our daily lives and try to find solutions for them, not just discuss politics. Because, you know, at the end of the day, politics will not necessarily address the issues that we are facing. But this morning, we're talking a little bit of masquerade with Mr. Isaac, who is in studio with us. So, Mr. Isaac, I know you've painstakingly started to explain the challenges that you guys had when you traveled. I want to get from you, looking at the industry right now, do you think the respect is being given to masqueraders, to the art form, to those who are working within that particular realm? Because this, honestly, is something I have great respect for, because it's something that I cannot do. But do you think the broader St. Kitts and Nevis and the broader tourism sector actually understands what is happening, what you guys are doing?
1: Yes. Okay. To answer your question, yes. As I was saying, you see, the masquerade is an art. You know what I mean? We do it for the love, not for the money. But when we look at certain people, you know what I mean? You know what I mean? They come and they, what they intimidate to do, they come to, like, you know what I mean, show us, like, okay, look, man, this is what I'm going to propose to y'all, you know what I mean, seeing that y'all is a group. Now, I'm going to propose this and I'm going to manage y'all. But when you look at the bigger picture, some people are just really in it for the money. They is not really in it for the love, because they don't really understand the art. When you don't understand the art and where this culture has really come from, you know what I mean, and carrying us, you know, you just like, okay, I'm going to see these people as a walking ticket. And I think, and the rest members, well, I cannot say all, you know, because, yeah, you have some people that stick with the manager and what's not. But we can say, look, we was being untreated, you know what I mean? We wasn't being treated fair. We wasn't being, and we at first, we had feel the love, because what happened is that some of us came from, like, broken groups pertaining to, like, we had a little issue with the groups where we was in before, you know what I mean? And seeing that now we were group, you know what I mean, as, like, outsiders, this man had proposed and said, look, I'm going to restore the faith in y'all, you understand? I'm going to show y'all there is hope. But all of that was really, you know, all of that was misleading, and everything that he did for us did in vain, you know what I mean? And I can outline.
0: But would you say that is indicative, that is part of the broader challenge that the entire masquerade community is facing? Because, like you said, you know, broken groups, people don't necessarily, and this is just a conclusion that I've seen, that a lot of people only look at masquerade as a quote-unquote pastime sort of thing, that, and I might be wrong, and I stand to be corrected here, that some people look at masquerade and the people involved in masquerade as those as an avenue whereby kids who are in broken homes, as a way to engage them, basically, rather than looking at the broader development of the culture, tourism in St. Kitts and Nevis, the broader culture tourism across the region, and how best we are showcasing that. Because to an extent, masquerade is kind of falling by the wayside to an extent, because we're only paying greater attention to it around carnival season. So do you believe that thinking direction, and somebody's going to come in and provide you some level of assistance, that, you know, this is something that you guys can be taken advantage of? And I'm not talking about your group, but the broader community of masqueraders.
1: Well, yes. Well, I think all masquerade leaders, you know, should come together and let's hold a meeting. Because what happened is that, like, probably like 10 years ago, you know what I mean, I've been dancing masquerade for 15 years now. And probably 10 years ago, what we used to do, in the Christmas time, we used to, like, you know, all the older heads them, and so all the elders, they link up, and we go on the road, and we play, and it's like, you know what I mean, like, even though we get so much money, it's like, they ain't really worrying about no money, because it's the love, You understand? It's the love they're doing it for. So the money is the least, you know what I mean? It's the love. But seeing that those guys now has stepped down, some of them has died, you know what I mean? And now you have the younger version of people, you know, younger version of them, and they're coming up now, but they ain't really coming up with the idea as what them used to had. They're coming up with the idea like, okay, I see this here as like, okay, a walking ticket. You know, I see this here as like, but yeah, I could benefit from these people here without the knowing. You know what I mean? So what we say, you know, Yeah, so what I'm trying to implement, you know what I mean, as a young man in this thing, you know what I mean? What I'm trying to do, I'm trying to start like a camp where we teach the children, because as you can say, as you said earlier, that we only focus on masquerade when it's like Christmas time. You know what I mean? All like right now, we used to like go out. We used to go in different parishes and play, because it's a long time. Sometimes some people in Saddlers, they ain't see masquerade all in what, in 11 years. You know what I mean? So long. So now when they hear masquerade music, because I don't play the fife. You know what I mean? I don't play the fife. And when people hear the fife, they be like, oh, man, they remember the days and them thing, you know? So it's like, we cannot afford this year to die. We need somebody who is an upright person, who is a recognizable person, you know what I mean? And who is a fair person. You understand? To push this.
0: Do you believe that the government has a role to play in terms of ensuring that masquerade groups, masquerade itself, remains one of the major focus for the culture, the art form? Because, you know, let's be frank, and I think the public can probably conclude that as well, that yes, we generally only focus on masquerade during Carnival, during Christmas, but we see one group will be playing, or half of that group will be playing on Port Zante, and then another half of a group will be playing at the airport. But it, generally speaking, in general terms, you don't get that it is a major focus right now in terms of pushing the art. So do you believe the government has a role to play in that area specifically?
1: Well, I cannot speak on that, because, as I say, it's the people. You know what I mean? You cannot really involve the government, because at the end of the day, it's the people. Look, I had dancers who used to dance with me, and they are teenagers now. What do you think? They don't want to dance no more. But when they was younger, they love it. Every day they come in, they never miss a practice. They never miss a practice. And when you all boil down, you got to look at it. It's the people at the end of the day. So we cannot blame the government or what's not. It's the people, because people get older, people mood change. You know, people start to hang around different people. You know what I mean? Probably they might want to, like, okay, pursue their career, pursue their studies. So they don't want to, you know, they don't want to be involved in masquerade. So I think it's the people. That's why I say we have to keep teaching the youths them, that when the youths them go a little older, they know can pass it on to somebody else, because they don't want to play masquerade all the time. You know what I mean? He had this one particular little girl. She was a great dancer from Connery. You know what I mean? And she was so good. She was very, very, very, very good. You know what I mean? And to see how she does stop, you know what I mean? So it's just like heartbroken to say, like, wow, this girl was on the map. And she does, you know? But as I say, you can't judge people. You don't know people going through. You don't know people got in their head, you know what I mean? You don't want to pursue. So at the end of the day, you cannot blame the government for thinking. What I can say, I can give the government a round of applause for sponsorship. Yeah, when it comes to sponsors, yes, the government is involved, you know what I mean? So.
0: But being honest, right, there's a stigma attached to, and again, I touched a little bit when I asked that question, that people are only seeing, and some people are only seeing masquerade and masqueraders as those people who basically, again, come from broken homes to an extent, right? They don't, I mean, when you have children, I don't know if you have children, but when you have children, you want the best for them. You're going to send them to become a doctor, a lawyer, and stuff like that, right? But there's this stigma that's attached to masquerade, that you're only seeing it again as not something that I would want to put my children in to perform, right? This is something that's been there for decades, probably centuries, because it, you know, it's our traditional past, right?
1: Mm-hmm.
0: How are you guys dealing with that to ensure that people in St. Kitts and Nevis, people in general, visitors, actually understand the cultural implications and wanting people to get more children involved? And I must say, though, that for the last couple of carnival seasons, we've seen a lot more troops and more people performing masquerade.
1: Yes. So the children, as I say, the children them know the children them. Children love masquerade. You know what I mean? Children love masquerade. So therefore, what my motto is, you know what I mean, is to show that these children here carry on the legacy. Because as you look at it, certain people are just like, you know, finishing with it, and we don't want that. As you said last year, you know, last year we see a really big troop, you know what I mean? We see a really big, like, we see a lot of masquerade troops, and that's good. But when you look at the masquerade troop, it's children filling up that gap. It's not like, you know what I mean, it's not like teenagers and big people, because as I just now outlined it to you, that teenagers, you know, when you're in a teenage stage, you know, you tend to, like, you know, pick up different hobbies and what's not, you know what I mean? So sometimes you might just feel drained. But as I say, once you have the love for it, the love is going to always be there. So no matter if you're a teenager or adult, you will always come back to it. So now my thing is that, now, as I say, I will try to start a camp, you know what I mean, to teach the children them how to dance, teach them how to make the masquerade happen, because that's what we need. We need somebody to carry on this, because me alone cannot just die with this type of knowledge and teaching. You understand? I need to teach children how to make fife, how to bloody fife, and I can also teach children how to dance, because I was once a captain of a group. You understand? So, therefore, that's it. And we could start to teach them how to make the cape and the skate. You know what I mean? The only thing probably we can do is like the suit. But we could teach them how to make the hat, the mask, that when I leave this earth, you understand, my teaching is going to be remembered.
0: Okay, we just have about 3 minutes, 3 or 4 minutes, because we have another guest coming on. But give us a little bit of insight. So somebody like me who, you know a little bit about the masquerade, knows a little bit about the culture. But for those people out there who are listening to you, who are actually those people viewing you right now, how would you best describe dealing? What I'm trying to understand here is get the public to understand how specifically, or give them specifics about some of the culture, the dance moves, and all of that in terms of being able to continue to spread the culture and the knowledge of masquerades in light of these issues that we're facing.
1: Yes, well, as I said, now the first thing we can do, you know, if we end up in a situation, the best thing we can do is move on from that situation. You understand? I just wanted the media to know that deal. Move on, because sometimes you cannot really like try challenge certain type of situation. So the best thing to do is just to move on. You know what I mean? Because God see everything, and He's gonna, you know, He's gonna take care of what He can take care of. Now, with the masquerade and the dancing and what's not, we have the fine, the cudgel, the bailoa, the jig, the wild mass, you know. And I want the people them to know that masquerade is a tradition thing. You know what I mean? It's descendant of our mom, it come from our ancestors, you know what I mean? Which is was in Africa, you know how the slave trade and what's not, you know what I mean? And it's good to see that, you know what I mean, we have young people really, you know what I mean, dwell in what they are trying to keep up for the nation of St. Kitts and Nevis, because we are one. I want to touch.
0: Well, yeah, Mr. Isaac, I'll give you just about 2 minutes to, you know, just summarize some of the, you know, the discussion points, some of the challenges that you guys have been facing, mm-hmm. and then we'll take a quick break.
1: Okay then. Now, some of the challenges within the masquerade group now is that now we wasn't being cheated fear, you know? We wasn't being cheated fear, and we can say that this guy, this manager, he put us against each other, you know? to see that how he built the foundation, you know what I mean, and built our reputation by carrying us to England, that was did in vain. Everything he did for us was did in vain. He separated us, he put us against each other, he put the dancers against dancers, so now you find that some dancers is not, you know, talking with dancers and them thing, and those dancers was best of friend, you know? So this, the mindset of this guy is to separate and divide. But remember, I told you that he had come with a proposal saying, look, I'm going to restore the faith in y'all. But as I said, that there was a trap. That was a trap, because remember I tell you that this man, this person here, he didn't doing it for the money. He's not doing it for the love. He's not doing it because, oh, he see an opportunity in us. No, he's doing it for the money. Because, as I said, he manipulated all of us, you know what I mean, into giving him money. And we went and we did things. We did gift basket for certain people to acknowledge certain people who is in need, you know what I mean, and who cannot help this stuff. And who was also in the culture department as well too, you know what I mean, Alec Avo and Zach Nisbet. So the way how he did us and treat us is very unfair, and I want the nation to know that this is not upright man. This is not a nice person, you know what I mean? Because the way how he did us is just like, because he left us in shock, because he now stepped down as the manager, and to see that he is still active because his name is on the business license, and what we find out that he was giving another group the jobs them. So now he's using our name to give the other group jobs. And that is very uncalled for. That doesn't sit right with a lot of people. That doesn't sit right with the culture department and the tourism, because, you know, as you say, you have a group. You is not supposed to be doing that. You know what I mean? You step down as a manager. You're supposed to step down completely. Hand over every document and let somebody else run. When he stepped down as the manager, he had put his secretary as the manager. But the secretary don't want to be the manager, because the secretary, you know what I mean?

0: who is the manager. Now tell me, does a manager speak like that? No, a manager don't speak like that. Eh? So why are you doing this to people? People have children. People have loved ones at home. How would you feel if somebody is doing your children or loved one that? So this is very uncalled for. This is very uncalled for. They had a trip the other day, Anguilo, and he fooled off some of the parents them. You understand? He fooled off some of the parents and he tell the parents them, look, your child is going to be under good supervisorship and we're going to take care of him. When they reached down there, some of them had to sleep in the couch, on the ground. There was mold in the house. So now the parents them doesn't know that. So these is things that people need to know, that this man here did everything in us for vain. He did it in vain. And he still up to this day, he still owes money. I don't know if I can show this printout, but okay. I don't want to show it. But.
1: Yeah, but so Isaac, yeah, we have to take a break. But I will tell you this, we will definitely have you back on to continue with this discussion, because I do get the feel that you guys are emotional about what transpired in the UK. And I think this entire discussion surrounding masquerade and how masqueraders are being treated is one that is of importance, because this is actually a major staple in terms of the tourism product that we offer to the general public. And, you know, we don't want this to go, because when you do go on the port itself, you do feel and you do see this particular cultural aspect out there. And this is frontline tourism, both at the port, at all the ports in St. Kitts.
0: No, the port really authority don't have nothing to do with it. It's just the manager. Because no. He had up
1: I understand what you're saying, but I'm saying, you know, masquerade itself is one of those things that remain at the ports. You're right. Mm-hmm. We go to Port Zante, we see it there. We go to the airport, we see it there. So any little issue with this, you know, will have an impact to an extent on the tourism product that we offer to visitors on the island. So, I really do have to take a break now, because my producer is actually telling me I need to take a break. So I really would love to have you back on the program, Mr. Isaac, if you agree to come on. I wouldn't say, because I wouldn't be on next week, but you know, I would love to have you back if you avail yourself to join us again.
0: Okay.
1: All right. We'll take a break now, and then we transition into the second half of the program, where we will be discussing maritime affairs and the recent tragedy. Our guest, one of them, has actually joined us, and then we'll be right back to continue more Inside the News here on WINN FM.
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0: And we are back here on Inside the News. So we just heard a little bit there from Mr. Isaac. And just for the listening audience and those out there, we will definitely seek to get responses from both the Ministry and the Department of Culture, as well as the a response from the individual. Though that individual hasn't been named, we are aware who it is, but we will definitely seek to have them on the program the next time I am on, which will be in 2 weeks' time. But now we transition into the second half of the program, where we will be discussing the tragedy that occurred last weekend in Guyana, where at least 70 bodies have been recovered so far. And we are actually joined now by a member of parliament in Guyana, Jerita Fernandes, who has been hearing from the survivors and speaking with those people. So, Ms. Fernandes, thanks for taking the time out. It's Saturday morning. I know, like me, we all have stuff to do, but you know, you put that aside to take the time to join us. Good morning.
1: Good morning to you. Thank you for having me.
0: Yes, we have a large Guyanese population in on both Saint Kitts and Nevis, and they would love to know, get a bit of a sense of what has really been transpiring in Guyana when it comes to this entire issue of the sinking of the MV Berrima.
1: Well, good morning again to all the Guyanese out there in the diaspora. We know that you are far, but your hearts and your thoughts and prayers are here in Guyana at this moment, and we appreciate all of your prayers that you've been sending out to the families of persons affected by this horrific tragedy in this country, the worst tragedy in the history of Guyana. Over 100 lives lost, and it is surreal to a point, because being on the ground is so different from just reading about it online or in the media. Being on the ground, having a firsthand experience of talking to survivors, and it is so heart-wrenching. One of the things that I can say up front is that to date, the Guyanese population, we do not have credible information as to what really happened. We have no information, as a matter of fact, as to what really happened. And when it comes to the amount of persons that's on board, there's a big question mark over the number that is being given by authorities, because that number has changed significantly from the first reported number. The very first thing we heard, it was 116 persons plus 17 crew members. Now that number has changed to the point that they're saying it was 179 persons. We have had so many discrepancies in the information that have been given from the authorities, and that brings no comfort to Guyanese at this troubling time. As it is right now, over 70 bodies have been recovered. Very, very painful situation on the ground. This has ripped through the hearts and souls of this country.
0: Okay. It really is tragic. And I know outside of the Guyanese community, there have been a lot of outpouring of support from the wider international and regional community in terms of the condolences, support, and all of that. What would you say is the lessons that can be taken away from what we saw? Because, you know, we've been reporting in the media, there are a lot of discrepancies, and you touched on it in terms of the list of people, the amount of cargo that was on the vessel. The vessel itself appeared, and many people have been describing it as being condemned. What would you say were the lessons learned from this?
1: Well, it's the lessons. I think there are lessons to be learned. No lessons have been learned as yet, because we haven't even had factual information on what really happened. And one of the things I can say out front, if I'm to wrap all up in a summary to say what we're experiencing right now, I would say that is the cost. It's a cost of corruption. in the country. What happened with the MV Barima is a result of the cost of corruption in Guyana, and I can't put it over any other way. The MV Barima is a boat over almost 90 years old that has been traversing the waterways in Guyana. The MV Barima was traveling, what the route that it took was from Georgetown going up to Port Kaituma. You have to go in the roughest waters possible, and you have the oldest boat in the roughest water, and it was like an accident waiting to happen. You know, when I say it's a cause of corruption, a lot of times as opposition members of parliament, we go out and we highlight corruption in various sectors, various agencies. And I want to tell you, I believe at some point I even said that Guyanese, you know, we operate as though we've become numb to corruption. And this is what I'm talking about. We, myself and MP Sherrod Duncan, we went to Port Kaituma twice in the last administration. We visited Port Kaituma twice, and we went there, and one of the projects that we inspected was the wharf there in Port Kaituma. Persons would say the Stellin, the construction of the Stellin. Some persons just say Port Kaituma Wharf. Some persons would say the Lock Pond Wharf. But it's the same project we're talking about. And when we went there, we highlighted the defectiveness that you could have seen with your eyes in that project. When we did that, the minister and the government as a whole, you know, they came out and they were so dismissive of the reports that we were bringing out to the public. We weren't sitting in our offices or in our homes comfortably. We were going out into the hinterland to get the first-hand information, to bring it to Guyanese people that this is what is happening. And the ministers with responsibility to making sure that government, that taxpayers' dollars are spent efficiently, were dismissing our concerns. After that wharf collapsed into the water. And why I'm talking about this is because the new boat that should have been transporting passengers in that route could not go because that wharf fell into the water. When I talk about the cost of corruption in this country, it is unspeakable. And the farther into the hinterland you go, the farther into the indigenous communities that you go, the deeper the corruption that you meet. It is a sickening situation in this country. We talk about that. I know that there's so much attempt to shift blame from government. I want to tell people, Guyanese listening right now, when it comes to micromanaging that system, nobody does it like the PPP administration. And I will give an example. Prior to 2020, I see former Minister of Infrastructure, David Patterson, has joined us, and he'll be able to further confirm what I'm saying. Members of parliament, government officials, going, if you have a vehicle to transport or by any ferry, you do not have to pay for that vehicle to go on. After the PPP took government, this is general opposition MPs or any MPs, after the PPP took government in 2020, the minister put a system in that if our opposition member of parliament is to put a vehicle on the ferry, then he has to sign off on it. He has to give that green light. That is how they micromanage the cargo that goes on to those ferries. So don't let nobody give the impression that they don't hold responsibility at that level. We are living in a country in which government does not take governance at the policy level. We're living in a country in which government has transitioned into a business entity. So their sole purpose is profit incentive. Everything that they do for a profit instead of caring for the vulnerable people in this country. And it is a dangerous slope. We have been warning about it since 2020. But again, I would say, sometimes I believe Guyanese, you know, we've become so into the corruption that we born and live in, that we don't see any other way. And because of that, today, the price, the cost of corruption is over 100 lives lost in the greatest tragedy that ever faced us in this country, the MP Burima.
0: Okay, thanks for that. As you know, MP Fernand said, we're joined by former government minister David Paterson, who held a portfolio of infrastructure and maritime affairs. So Mr. Paterson, I want to ask you, we've been seeing this particular issue, you know, I don't want to put it, you know, in a such blunt manner, but it is what it is. You know, the MV Burima was the crescendo. It was the high point of what we've been seeing happening across all the islands, right? We saw in St. Kitts and Nevis, for example, one of the boats to an extent capsized, no lives were lost. We saw a vessel in Sebo caught a fire. We saw what transpired in Trinidad and Tobago, where ships, a fishing vessel with six fishermen went missing, and five were eventually rescued, a sixth one died. And then we saw what happened last weekend. Let's touch on Guyana's issue, for example. Where is this issue with maritime affairs when it comes to safety concerns that everybody has been talking about? You're muted.
2: Oh, yes. Good morning, Jermaine. Good morning, Jerita. Good morning to all your listeners here and abroad. First and foremost, the maritime situation in Guyana is still rooted in the pre-colonial days. The question of us modernizing our system and our fleets and those things like that is not a priority, particularly for this administration. They, as Jitra said, they strive on run-ins, the transactional government, you know what I mean? So anything that they do, somebody got to get a kickback. So therefore, because of that, they don't do anything correctly. With the advent of, in 2015, when the when oil was struck, and then, of course, by 2019, we started oil and gas production. We, the previous coalition administration, recognized that one of the things we have to do is modernize our entire maritime laws and how we administrate and those things like that. And I could give you some examples of things we did that, you know, obviously went by and by. MARAD, which is a regulatory agency, was at that was housed in a building in Transport and Harbors. And we, as a government, said, well, you can't be running, overseeing MARAD and renting an office from them. So we found a location right on the sea, right on the Demerara River. We got money to do it, to make a new office with all the modern equipment and those things like that, so that they can be up and running. But the government changed, and because it was a seafront property, because they wanted to now sell it to somebody else, they moved. They disbanded that idea because the building we're going to build is right next to where Marriott is coming down, the old boat house it used to be. So they would be able to have a clear vision to the channel, clear access for to be able to get out and service, send their pilots out and those things. But it's a nice waterfront stage. They got rid of that and they sold it to one of their friends. And they put Marriott in a tiny building in the Ministry of Public Works compound. I'm only just showing you how visionless they are and everything for them is a transaction. I mean, they didn't value our regulatory bodies to such a high standard to give them, every regulatory body is situated somewhere else. I mean, and it's not only in the maritime issue. In the aviation issue, we, as the administration, we took a whole two-acre plot of land in the Ogle area in the flight part of the to the Eugene Cry Airport to build a brand new, once again, building state to the art and those things like that. They've born that idea, and GCA is now renting a building from one of their one of their supporters. So I what I say is that they don't actually have a plan. Additionally, we got help from the British. I was the minister. Then we were out the British. The British are and the Spanish were the original naval country. And they sent them a team headed by a rear admiral. I don't know, rear admiral. I don't know his thing. And I can remember his last name, Deer, because it's the D-E-R-E. I mean, it was very unique. And he came down and he wrote, we give them now our MARAD, our transport and harbors law. We give them the laws for all our maritime laws and so forth. And him and a team spent about 6 months reviewing, upgrading our facilities, and they gave us a blueprint. This is beginning of 2019. And there's several things in there that they recommended we should have done that we did not do. They did not follow up. And one of the most important things was the establishment of a dedicated search and rescue team. Right now, search and rescue is housed under the CDC, Jurita. This is the community development, which primarily set up for relief when there's a disaster. You know, I mean, they go in and they distribute hampers and those things. And they have no equipment. They have no training, nothing at all for search and rescue. And that was plainly obvious on last week, Sunday morning, when the distress call came out. One helicopter out of three working. You know, I mean, we had to depend on private citizens and foreigners and those things like that. There's one diver, one sole diver capable of going to that depth in Guyana. So while maritime disasters are occurring, what we're supposed to do is putting things in place to ensure that we learn every time and we improve our system to avoid this death. These deaths. I mean, I'm sure if we had a dedicated search and rescue team, we could have started. I mean, we didn't rescue the first survivor until daylight, right? Which means that all the persons were in that water until 4 or 5 hours. And that's purely because we ill-equipped for it. You know what I mean? So we have a long way to go to get there going.
0: So Mr. Patterson, if I'm gathering what you're saying is, the country generally, despite, you know, it being the talk of the town, not just in the Caribbean region, but across the globe, has been the fastest growing, has the fastest growing economy. Priority has not been placed in specific areas that would allow the country to show that it is actually the fastest growing and the most and the fastest growing and developing nation within not just the Caribbean, but across the globe.
2: Yeah, you're correct. And it's not only, I mean, right now we're highlighting all the maritime failures, but Jutta, everybody would tell you, though, the government they're a very visual set of people. So they would build a road, no matter how bad it is, and call that progress. But they haven't upgraded our traffic laws, they haven't upgraded our maritime laws, they haven't upgraded our aviation laws. None of the things that make a country's function, they have upgraded, because of course they're very it's a business, it's a running. So therefore, in all sectors, I mean, the hard thing that needs to be done isn't done, because they do well when regulations are very lax. You know what I mean? There are questions about the load, the cargo. You know, they can't even say to you what was the cargo. And at some point we do hope it'll come out. But when you see when you realize the persons who were actually have all these cargos on it, I guarantee you it's businessmen and friends and family, and that somebody passed a ring and passed the instruction. I've seen texts where the captains of the boats are saying that someone high up rings at the last minute and say, make sure this man cargo go on the boat, even if they overloaded or not. And so every single sector you're talking about, I mean, we're bringing in 10,000 cars every month, new cars every month, not new cars, important cars. we haven't addressed our traffic management. We haven't addressed our traffic laws. We haven't adjusted any single thing. We just have, it's just a free for all. You know what I mean? You're bringing in new planes. You have new planes and oil and gas sector helicopters and those things like that. We haven't adjusted a single thing. Your boats are coming in. I mean, people got, I mean, you're using a new cargo vessel as a party boat. Come on, you know what I mean? That's like, how do we get there? You know what I mean? They bought in a new vessel and it's a party boat. When they had the independence celebration, they were on the boat and they partied. That's what they're doing. You know what I mean?
0: Yeah, that sounds, you know, I don't want to say it, but that sounds like a lot of criticism is, you know, going to be directed towards the administration because of quote unquote lack of vision when it comes to this specific issue of policies and laws being said. Ms. Fernandez, just quickly, because we have to take a break. Can you give us an insight in terms of what the feedback has been like when you've been speaking to some of those survivors of this tragedy?
1: Yeah, the feedback from every survivor, they've said the same thing. The boat was overloaded. The boat was taking on water very early, very early. And one particular survivor spoke in depth and he said that one of the engine actually shut down and the engineers had to fix that, and they continued to go after that engine was back up and running. So a lot of questions to be asked. But you know, Minister Patterson, former Minister Patterson, I still call him Minister Patterson, but he said something very important, because when it comes to the cargo, and I want persons to remember, because there's so much information and misinformation, I would go as far as saying disinformation, that was given by government to willfully shift blame. One of the things that I did take note of is very early in the first set of press engagements from the minister, Mr. Edgell never gave account. He never stated what was any part of the cargo, but he said early on that after they learned that there were more than 160 passengers on board and the manifest was incorrect, then he sent back to someone that's working there to have them make sure that all of the cargo was documented. And I found that to be the most irresponsible statement to be made, the gravity of that statement. And I want persons to just, and if you move forward a little bit, you're going to hear him come back after that at another press engagement and say, well, the Ministry of Public Infrastructure lost on the boat as well, because the Ministry of Public Infrastructure had items being transported on the boat as well. So like I said, there are more questions than answers, because what is the capacity of the boat? Was the boat full before the ministry decided that they wanted to add things to the boat? What is the tonnage of the items that the ministry added to the boat? Does the ministry have to go through that system in which they have to book things prior before it is added to the boat? So there's a lot of questions, but all of the passengers were very consistent. And whilst the minister, and this is Minister Edgell, he came out and he was very dismissive to any blame coming to the ministry. So very early he came out and said the boat was not overloaded. And every single passenger that we've spoken to, every single passenger said the boat was overloaded like never before. Passengers that have been traveling on that boat for many, many years said the boat was never loaded to that extent as yet. And what Mr. Patterson is saying, that is the way in which the government does things in Guyana. They pick up the phone, and that's why I mentioned earlier, they micromanage the way in which things are done. Somebody calls somebody, and you got to get it done because your job is at stake as the ordinary worker there on the boat. It is a system of corruption, and I'm going to say again, because of the level of corruption in Guyana, we no longer paid with it just by financial costs, but this time the cost of corruption was over 100 lives lost.
0: All right, thanks. It's finance. But we take a quick break right now, and then when we come back, we'll continue with more of this discussion here on WIN FM. Well, it seems as though our technician is, you know, having some technical challenges there. But as we continue before we take that break, Mr. Patterson, before we take the break, because he just queued in there. With this being said, right, with the fact that we have been these challenges now popping up, and some on the other end will say, you know, this boat was in operation for 80+ years. Under your tenure, you know, why didn't you condemn the vessel to the point that you took it out, completely took it out of operation? And also, you know, just decide, hey, you know, we're removing this boat completely from the sea. And, you know, we're going to get something new, because I think a $12.1 million vessel was purchased, I think, under this current administration. So some people may say, hey, you also should take some blame. How would you respond to that criticism?
2: Those are very good questions. You know what I mean? And it's worth discussing. So when the administration changed in 2015, you inherited these vessels. It takes about 2 years to build a new vessel once you get it there. I mean, if you don't want to do like the PPP, you want to build it purpose built to suit your conditions. So we went about doing that. So we went out to tender, and this is a quite interesting story. So we recognized right away that you have to improve your naval fleet for passenger wise. So we had a loan signed under the PPP, signed under the same government for $8 million grant, and then we had a loan with the government of India. So we immediately went about and designed a purpose-built boat specifically to deal with the hinterland. I mean, it had better accommodation, the loading and the offloading, because it's some unique challenges with loading and offloading in the northwest. Container, special containerized refrigerant units, sick bays, et cetera, et cetera. And we went out to tender, and obviously, since the loan was from India, you have to use the Indian shipyard, which they end up using. And we got two tenders. And one was for 12.7, which you just mentioned, that's one in one. And the other one was 15.8. And we said to the government of India, and the pay particular pressure, the one that for 15.8 was superior. It was a double hull. When you say double hull, you would know what a double hull means. That for ocean going vessels, the new standard is you have two hulls. So one is breaching, so you have it's two skins, you know, and it met every one of our specification. The other one, the second lowest one, was a government of India, and that was the first one that we selected as a government after open transparency, was a private company, private shipyard. So the lower bidder was the government of India's shipyard. I mean, a government thing. And they objected. And for some strange reason, we had the foreign affairs and all that. And they objected, saying that we should be accepting, and this is the government in, you know, that we should be accepting the lower one. But we said, it's our money. We're paying for it. We want what we want. You know what I mean? This is a far better thing. And that went on for like 18 months. Us, foreign affairs, the government of India, and eventually the elections changed and the PPP came in and they took the lower substandard MV Malaysia, the one that we have there that can go, and it is so deficient versus what was designed, because we designed it specifically to serve the northwest. And I mean, this boat that they have, it's front loading, roll on, roll off, and we have they have challenges with that, because obviously the depth of the water in Mabaruma and in Port Kaituma, and then and the width of the channel, you know what I mean? So it's not only has issues. The new boat that they have, so we wanted a boat with a lower draft, so that you can traverse the area even when the tide is low. MV Malaysia, whatever, just can't travel, can't come out, can't move in the ports when the tide is high. But that's the PPP. They took a substandard boat. So we tried, and of course, it didn't work out. At one point, myself and the then Minister of Finance decided that, don't worry with that, let us finance this boat ourselves. Skip the money from the loan from the Indian government. That never materialized. So you're right. And we also had plans for modernizing all our fleets. Had we been there by now, we would have, all of these vessels would have been taken out of service. Or if not taken out of service, placed on safe routes. The MV Berrima is 4 years old. And it could do cargo from up the Barbies River, Chirita. You go from New Amsterdam to like Mara, Wiki, Kaikoun, whereby it's very calm, fresh water and those things like that. Not for passengers, for cargo. But yes, the whole fleet has to be upgraded. But there's unique challenges with our waterways in Guyana. The Pomeroon River, as Chirita would tell you, it's very low draft because of years of persons dumping all sorts of things in it. They've been dredging that for 5 years and they haven't finished as well. So the issue with the new boat that they bought is not only the wharf, it's the draft as well. And the draft means that it sits very low in the water as opposed to high in the water, which allows it to travel. So it's a process. We did attempt it. Time went out. We could not. There's a no confidence motion passed against our government, and we could not access any money from 2018 going onwards. It's an opportunity loss. I do agree with you.
0: Okay, so we'll take a break now, pay some bills, and come back. But Ms. Finance, I want to get from you. How should families deal with situations like these? Because this is really, really a loss. And I heard some stories, I read some stories, and my colleagues gave me some stories. And I think it's really, really heartbreaking. How should we prepare ourselves for issues like these? You can never prepare yourself, but how do we actually sit down and discuss this? But before we jump into that, we have to go pay some bills now. Because I don't want them to tell me we didn't pay the bills and, the lights go off. So we'll pay some bills and then we'll come right back and continue with more Inside the News.
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0: And we are back here on WinFM. I am German Abel in the hot seat today. Thank you for joining us. This morning, we are discussing the tragedy over in Guyana, where, you know, what is suspected to be more than 100 lives lost in this issue. And we're trying to go beyond, you know, just the usual discussions. We're trying to go beyond the headlines to get people to understand issues impacting us, just not just locally, but regionally and internationally. And we have with us Member of Parliament from Guyana, Jerita Fernandes, and former government minister, David Paterson. And, you know, they're giving their insights in terms of what transpired and, you know, what lessons can be learned from this going forward. But Ms. Fernandes, before I left, you know, I wanted to get from you your perspective. How can we prepare ourselves for issues like this? Because generally speaking, the Caribbean is a basin of issues. I want to say natural disaster. We're sitting ducks, want of a better phrase, for natural disasters. Right. How do we prepare ourselves? How do we prepare the public, people in general, for issues like this? Because like I mentioned and I alluded to earlier, we had the one in St. Kitts, we had one near Sable, we had Trinidad, we have St. Lucia, now we have Guyana. How do we get, you know, ourselves to understand these particular issues?
1: You know, as I believe it's not how we prepare ourselves, you know, and when it comes to families, no family should ever be required to prepare themselves for situations like these. And a country, when it comes to governance of a country, a government should be preparing itself to prevent situations like these, as opposed to preparing itself to deal with situations like these. A government should be making sure that the right decisions are made so that its citizens are safe at all time, and not looking to see how you're going to deal with the aftermath of a disaster. We are in the situation where we are today because that preparation was not made. The government was not proactive. The government did not care about the well-being of its citizens over its own personal profit. And that is why we're here. You know, at the end of the day, it all comes back to who sits at that table, who sits around the table in cabinet. If you put persons that are business-oriented around the table at the cabinet level to govern your country, then they will be making decisions that are pro-business as opposed to decisions that will be putting policy measures in place to benefit the citizens of your country. So when it comes to how do we deal with this as a country, as individuals, as citizens of a country, the only way in which you can make sure that these things do not happen is that you have to put people around that table that are going to make decisions to best represent the safety and welfare of the people that's living in your country. That's the only way you should be doing it. We are living in Guyana, and we have this budget for 2026 is $1.558 trillion. Former Minister Paterson will tell you, when we went into government, when we left government, the last budget that they had was $300 billion. Look at the difference. And yet, Mr. Paterson can sit here and tell you, with the largest budget ever faced, $300 billion since 2019, they were already in talks to get a brand new boat for that area. They were already in talks for that. Design was already out. They're already looking at bids with a budget of $300 billion. That budget was to deal with the entire country. We're in a country right now where the budget is $1.558 trillion. And you had that boat on the water. I want persons to understand what is going on. I sit as a member of parliament. I also am a member of the Public Accounts Committee. Some of the things that we uncover that committee, it makes you wonder if this is a real country.
0: I wanted to ask about that as well before I switch to Mr. Paterson to get a regional perspective. This incident, there are now discussions about commission of inquiry surrounding this mishap. As a politician, as a parliamentarian, how do you get accountability And again, just going back to history, what we've been seeing for the last several years surrounding the commission of inquiry, well, the number of commission of inquiries that have not successfully concluded, how do you actually get a conclusion from this as a sitting MP?
1: Well, one of the things that one of the failures of the COIs, if I can put it like that, is that they go out there and they select persons that is going to be doing their bidding to conduct these investigations, as opposed to having a collective input and bringing it to the level of the National Assembly, having both members of the government and members of the opposition engage in drafting the terms of reference and so forth, so that we will actually be seeing proper results coming out, proper findings from these commission of inquiries. So the government basically tries to speed up and bring a not a solution or a resolution, but they just try to speed up these things to bring an end to the discussion, to say, look, we did this investigation and these are the findings, but we have to move from that. We have to move from that to a point where elected representatives of the National Assembly are given the opportunity to add to the terms of reference of this COI. You can't just have a government going out there. Basically, the government is investigating itself, and that is an issue. How does the government investigate itself? Why isn't the government looking externally for experts? Why isn't the opposition given an opportunity to have a say in the TORs of the COI? These are the questions. I know Mr. Patterson has said a lot of on this matter prior with prior COIs as well, but those are the challenges that we have.
0: So, Mr. Patterson, I mean, we talked about Guyana, but as a former sitting minister, and you would have had discussions with your Caribbean colleagues, what are some of the issues you found within the maritime space within the Caribbean region, in light of the fact that we are now actually looking and discussing inter-island ferries? And where do you believe we can make adjustments to those in light of all of what we've been discussing that I mentioned earlier?
2: Well, the first thing, thank you very much, Jeremy. And that's interesting. The first thing we have to address is our insularity. We have to address it that as a nation. So CARICOM is a lovely idea. I mean, when you group CARICOM together, it's 7 million souls with shared background. It has a collective economy of, I think it's 8 billion or more US dollars, sorry, 80 billion US dollars per year. So it is a force to be reckoned with. However, we still, despite having CARICOM, we still hold on to our little territorial issues. You know what I mean? Guyana doesn't want to adopt or conform to what Trinidad does, St. Vincent, St. Kitts, and those things like that. So it's hard. I mean, we've tried it. You've seen we've tried it with aviation, with LEAT. Which is a good idea, right? But nobody wants, of course, everybody also, where it's going to be housed, who could run it, under whose government it'll be, whose citizen. And a lovely idea of interregional has fallen apart, you know what I mean? So what we found, what I found is that nobody is willing to say, cede this to CARICOM. Like in the EU. In the EU, they have the EU Parliament, and maybe that's what we should do. You know, I mean, have a CARICOM Parliament where you elect persons from everywhere, and they are tasked to come up with these laws and those things like that. You know, but there's the EU Parliament, they make the laws, right? We can't even agree to the Caribbean Court of Justice (CCJ). Only four or five of our member states conformed with the rest. So the rest of them still want to go back to the British, who has been lording over us for the last 300 years. You know what I mean? Some of these things are. So to get our countries, the first thing they want inter-island, speaking of inter-island ferries, lovely. It will reduce cargo, commercial cargo, you know what I mean, increase trade within the islands, within the islands and the countries and all these things like that. Good for the thing. However, we can't agree on a common goal. We can't agree in a common administration. And I give you even an example which highlights this. We have a ferry that goes between Guyana and Suriname, right? And both of them are CARICOM countries. And we have not, and this ferry has been there for what, 15, 20 years? 15 years about? We can't, up to now, 15 years later, agree on anything. Who's responsible for servicing the ferries? Whose laws, who maritime laws we're working with? Whose insurance companies we're going to use? So until we get past this, we recognize, I mean, and CARICOM countries are small in nature. You know what I mean? The Guyana population, they're saying, is probably now heading to a million. The only three CARICOM countries, if that's true, but the only two legitimate countries that have over a million souls in them, Trinidad and Jamaica. All the rest are sub 1 million persons. Yet, we still hold on to our little piece of the cake. So, agreeing a maritime, CARICOM maritime law doesn't lose us anything. You don't lose your sovereignty. You don't lose control. But simply, we have to do better in every sphere. If not, exactly what's happening now, Chinese are coming in and taking over and dominating it. Persons from outside of the region comes in and takes it up, you know, and we CARICOM citizens, I mean, are kicked down the totem pole. So unless we get a group of politicians who recognize it all that together as a unit, we are better, we'll continue. I mean, they were supposed to be a ferry. It was launched for being Barbados, Trinidad, Guyana, I think even the other islands. And that's 2 years in the making. They had several meetings and photo ops, you know what I mean, and nothing. So we have to, as a CARICOM people, to do better and to realize it all that we're small, but united,
0: CARICOM has,
2: really strong.
0: Yeah, CARICOM has long been criticized for its slothfulness in terms of implementing policies. And you're correct, you know. To an extent, there's xenophobia within the region, and I don't know how we're going to get over that. But it is also on the flip side to that, you know, CARICOM has said, you know, all its islands need more people. So, you know, maybe we should import everybody in and we'll get to the point where we want to go.
2: Bringing in people is never the issue. But we have to recognize one, you are... if you're Guyanese, you're one. You are a Guyanese, and then the next tier has to be CARICOM citizens, and then everybody else. You know what I mean? We don't mind you coming, but you mean when you give the priority in business and in things, you have to recognize it. Barbadian, CARICOM, the rest of the world, but we don't have that tier.
0: It's, for me, it's a lack of education to an extent across, because you know, one island is going to complain, another one, but you know, that's a different discussion. We have just about 15 to 20 minutes left on the program. Ms. Fernandes, I want to get from you. Being honest, and as we assess the situation in Guyana, right, do you believe that we are, to an extent, well, Guyana, as the example, but the broader Caribbean, we are too reactive to situations. We wait until situations happen. Until that point, then we decide we're going to deal with this issue rather than deal with that. And then we put another one that we focused on on the back burner. And I know one of your fellow MPs said recently, when she took over, I think it was the Foreign Relations Committee, she said she's going to review immigration laws, for example, and putting caps on that. Do you believe politicians, whether or not both opposition and government across Guyana, as well as the region in general, we lack the progressive approach to dealing with situations until something

0: That has been my view for a very long time. I've publicly stated when it comes to handling situations, the government of Guyana is always reactive. They've never been a government that was proactive in whatever is they're dealing with. They've always had a reactive mindset. That's how they deal with things. They don't do it any other way. And I've always asked the persons to just give me an example. Give me one example in which they've been proactive. I can say because I've been I've worked with the former with the APNU AFC and government also to see the way in which things were done there. And I can tell you, like Mr. Patterson, just give you one example of us having having details drawn out for that boat to make sure it is the right vessel for that area, to make sure that everything was in tune. I'll put it as blunt as this, and you could go do your own research as well. We always ask for studies to be done to the extent at which this PPP administration made a mockery of it, to say that we're always doing some study. We're doing environmental study. We're just making sure that we always move as by the principle that you measure twice and cut once. This administration is not the same. They're transactional. I want people to understand the cost of this.
1: On that same point, right? On that same point. And I keep hearing people complaining about governments, right? I'm not saying you, but I'm hearing people complain about governments and administrations, including in St. Kitts and Nevis and some other territories. But at what point do we as people stand up to say, okay, this is wrong based on what your position is there? But you can also argue that the people support, because the last elections, the elections are not the discussion, but the people came and said, hey, we put our trust back in you in terms of, you know, governing us. But then you're also saying that, you know, a lot of what you're doing, you know, we've not gotten conclusion. You're doing it by the book, but you're not necessarily implementing some of what you've been saying.
0: And you're absolutely correct. You are so correct. Listen, and I want persons to get it. I want you to visualize what I am saying. The PPP administration, prior to them coming back into office in 2020, the PPP administration was in government, I believe, for 23 years prior to 2015. I want you to visualize that. The PPP administration is an administration that is profit motivated. They are about, as Mr. Patterson says, a run-ins and a hustle. When a government like that governs for 23 years, and if you go back, you will see the same ministers that's there today was there from then. When you have a government like that, and when I said visualize it, babies were born and raised in school, educated under a system that taught them that corruption is the order of the day. A 23-year-old in 2015 knew no other way of doing business than doing it under a hustle. And that is why the corruption is not just at the level of the government agencies in Guyana. It is institutionalized. So when you have a system like that. I want to make this point. When you have a system like that in play, when people believe this is the way in which things are done, you would understand why is it in between 2015 and 2020, persons had a difficulty when the corruption and the corrupt practices was being weeded out. Nobody liked that because they were not used to that. They're used to the fact that they're able to do things under the table, and persons did not know how it wasn't the easy shift. That's why I said early, and I started my comments very early by saying that we always speak about corruption and the impact of corruption, and people seem to be immune to it or numb to it. But now the cost of corruption was over 100 lives, and it all ties back into the question that you just asked.
1: Okay, well, I think we have a caller on the line on hold.

0: the time, and then a local person will take over. However, our local people have to train the people who comes in and will be in charge of them, and they keep on renewing work permit. And when this person expires, then there's another person comes after them. The big million-dollar question is, how do we prepare our people to take up the mantle, to move forward, so that our people can enjoy the benefits that is provided for our people in the country of their birth? If not, they are only going to end up cutting grass by the side of the road, made apron, and gardener coverall. And so therefore, the million-dollar question is, when and where do we start? The Taiwanese and the bypass road were brought in to train our people, and that project and program was supposed to move from one area to another. And for years, it stuck on the bypass road, the King Colin Highway on your left-hand side when you go into Frigate Bay. And so much matters have come here, and we have to take the responsibility for our action and train our people and get them ready, or else we would have lost the great opportunity of being in charge of our own destiny. I think I've said enough, and I listen after the rest.
1: All right, thanks, Carla. Just from my panel here, Saint Kitts and Nevis has a diplomatic relations with Taiwan as a that has the diplomatic relations with it. So go ahead.
2: Look, what our caller says is universal. I mean, I have worked in about 10 different countries. I mean, and that's it. But it starts with the government that you have. And it starts with the people of the country. I've worked in Europe, and I'm telling you this, for you to bring in someone, like in particular, I talk about Turkey, for you to bring in somebody, a non-Turkish person, not EU, so somebody from outside the EU, you bring in an American, a Guyanese, or something like that. The companies bringing that person in has to pay a very, very large for the application for it. And you're given 3 years, and just like the caller said, though, in that 3 years, you are obligated to train someone. If at the end of 3 years, that person isn't trained, you're fined. So if you don't start hitting these businesses and these contracts where it hurts, and in their pocket, they wouldn't do it. I mean, there are people, and I mean, there's no difference with, I mean, I know the Taiwanese are there, but I've heard we have the Chinese, and I've heard a Chinese contractor, the truck drivers were on strike in Guyana about 3 or 4 months ago, because the Chinese have they're doing a lot of construction in Guyana, and they're bringing their own drivers. The Chinese company, says, we don't hire Guyanese because they don't want to work on weekends and public holidays. And our government sat down and accepted that. Our laws tells you weekends are off. I mean, we have a 40-hour work week. Public holidays, if you're going to get me to work on public holidays, this is double pay. That's our laws. But they're allowing a company to come into Guyana and say that they're not hiring our locals because they don't want to work on legally prescribed public holidays for the same rate that they work during the week. So until you get the governments enforcing their own laws, whichever CARICOM country you're in, enforcing their own laws and stop. Of course, the excuse every government will make is that they want the project to finish faster and those things like that. But if you don't start enforcing your own laws, this will continue and we will be selling ourselves short in CARICOM all the while. We remain colonialized, and it's our thinking as well. You know, I mean, we're all ex-colonies and those things like that, and we still have the massive sort of thinking. We have to start liberating our minds as well to get forward.
1: So, guys, we're kind of running out of time, right? But I want to ask you before I give you guys the opportunity to wrap, Mr. Nance, where do we go from here? Like in the short term, where do we go from here? based on this particular incident? Same question to David.
3: I think it's twofold. Firstly, when it comes to the family, where do families, affected families from this tragedy, where do you go from here? And I expected to see, which I have not seen as yet, the resources of the state being rolled out to make sure that those families are given the best support to get through these difficult days ahead. We, as a community, we need to be very supportive. We need to be very cognizant of the level of hurt that people are feeling right now. I've tried my best as a member of parliament and somebody that has a public voice to make sure that I temper my own anger towards the situation, because I know that I don't want to further exacerbate the anger that other people are feeling as well. So as families, the families need to be supportive. Communities need to come together to make sure that we support those families, the systems. We need to see the systems working to support those persons. And I say that because we have one instance in which a survivor from that event, from that horrific tragedy, went to the Georgetown Public Hospital, and he was treated in a very harsh manner by the staff there. So we need to be more conscious as people, as a community, as a country, and not be numb to this situation. I call on Guyanese to remove the numbness and let us go beyond just feeling it for a moment, and let us unify our voices and demand change. And that is the first part of it. And secondly, when it comes to the government, where does the government move from here? The government needs to be held accountable. Where I want to see the government going is in the direction of accountability and not blame shifting. We want to see the government be held accountable, take accountability so that changes can be made. If the government is going to go out there and say they are not at fault for what happened, it simply will mean that changes will not be put into place to prevent future occurrences of this nature. So we need to see accountability by government, and we need to see extreme support to families as we move forward in the days ahead, and you said in the immediate days ahead.
2: Yes, Jermaine. Look, Jerita is absolutely correct, and everyone in the Caribbean knows that corruption strives in darkness. Lack of transparency, public accountability, etc. That those mean mismanagement, they strive in darkness. For me, I want a light to be shone on every single thing going forward. I mean, I want all our vessels, new, old, or in between, to be recertified and publicly displayed, you know what I mean? So that the persons could know beforehand. Before you go on the vessels, I would like the even the CARICOM us to I mean piggyback on the IMO's registry so that we can certify our vessels. I would like us as a CARICOM unit to adopt some more unified policies, because I mean I'm a strong believer that together we're better. Persons have to be held accountable, you know what I mean? This, we in the Caribbean hold accountability, don't hold accountability as high as it should. I mean, if you're a supporter of one party, even though 100 persons have died, the single largest maritime accident, I think, in the Caribbean ever, 100 persons or more. But because you support this party, you must say, stifle your conscience, we say in Guyana, and you give him or her a pass. There's 100 reasons why we have to do things better. There's 100 reasons, and sad because that we have to go back to the drawing board. You have to include everybody. This is in Guyana. I mean, we have this divide between politics and ethnicities and those things like that. But the 100 victims that of this tragedy was from all ethnicities. We even reportedly had persons from our Western neighbor, Venezuela. So we have to be unified, and we have to come and decide on these particular issues. Let us act as a cohesive unit. Let us get the best. The investigation is not only to find out who's to blame, it's also there to prevent it ever happening again. So therefore, if you get a partisan judge and panel, they'll just sugarcoat it, but they would not be able to tell us what went wrong and how we could prevent 100 innocent souls from perishing again.
1: Okay, just quickly, because we're out of time, I'll give you guys 30 seconds. What do you want, at least my audience in St. Kitts and Nevis and those in the diaspora listening, what do you want to be the takeaway from this? Because, like I said, the maritime issue is one that has been raised right across the Caribbean from Guyana all the way down to St. Kitts and Seville. What do you want us to take away from what happened here?
2: I go quickly. Accidents are preventable, right? So therefore, what the persons in all the islands supposed to do is demand better from all the regulatory and their government, because it's the lives of their loved ones and themselves. These are preventable issues. So therefore, no shortcuts. Open and transparent and accountable dealings when it comes to the maritime issues, you know what I mean, and skip politics and think more of the human life. These are all preventable actions.
3: Yes, in 30 seconds, what I can say is that the most we can do and the most effective thing that we can do is to hold government accountable. Hold government accountable for everything. Make sure that do not be afraid to be a whistleblower in your community. When you see something, a project being done and it's not being done correctly, you are the ones that is either going to be benefiting from that project or you're going to be suffering from a faulty project. Make sure that you are not afraid. Let us unite our voices as a people and hold government accountable, so that we will prevent these disasters from happening and lives from being lost.
1: Well, thank you both for taking the time out. I must say, Mr. Patterson, I do love your shirt. For all those who are not seeing Mr. Patterson, do not put the shirt on the line when you wash it, because it just in case it goes missing. I will not say anymore, because I will not be incriminated. So. But thank you guys for taking your Saturday morning to spend the time with me and the people in St. Kitts and Nevis who have vested interest in what transpired down there in Guyana. I know, folks, we're out of time, but I would love to have you both back on at some point in time in the near future when I'm in the hot seat to talk about relations that's happening in Guyana. I didn't hear any takers.
2: Yes, of course. I do think that, I mean, you should, because it's a learning lesson for everyone, you know what I mean?
3: Yeah.
2: You should have regular updates as when this phase is over, because right now they're searching for bodies. And it's a learning lesson for the entire Caribbean, everyone here. So I would encourage you to have regular. Right. When the commission of inquiry starts, whenever it is, I mean, you can invite us back and we give you our idea of one on the composition, the terms of reference, because that determines the scope in which they do. And what to expect, and these we will give it to God CIFAR, no? Soon you see the terms of reference and you see the person that they're gonna employ, we could tell you exactly what the results. So therefore, And we, myself and Judith, could come back on and predict word for word based on that term of reference what the findings would be.
3: And we can even put a short list of who they may put ahead in that COA.
2: Yes, yes,
3: yes. And we will be very
2: the same playbook they have. I mean, and for a government, they haven't changed anything. And I mean, you got to talk with the times. You know, I mean, there's AI now. I don't even think they do it, but the same playbook. We had 23 young females perished in a fire in a dormitory about 3 years ago, Jurita.
3: The Madia fire.
2: The COI was of such poor standard that no one even refers to it now. No, nobody, there's not a single recommendation that you could as an opposition, I could get up and say that we must implement this.
3: Yeah.
2: I mean, it's such poor standard that they allowed persons to commit heresy.
3: Yeah.
2: I mean, yeah. You it's a legal thing. Anyway, that's for now.
3: That's a whole different conversation. And I just, Mr. Patterson mentioned it. So I have to say that if you go back to the manual fire and the fact that those children could not escape because the windows were grilled. After that, I questioned the minister in the National Assembly to say, did you remove the grills from the dorms in the hinterland? And I can tell you that the grills are still on the dorms in the hinterland, although we push and we ask for those be removed. But that's an example of how the PPP administration deals with things. A disaster happened in Madhya. Children lost their lives, burned to death, and they still did not put necessary measures in place so that it will not happen again.
1: All right. So I'll definitely like to keep in touch with you guys, but we're literally out of time. We're really over time, and I have to take the midday news now because I don't want my producer to shout in my ear. But I would really love to have you guys back on. But thank you for coming on this morning. And I know you guys have a busy day, so I won't keep you any longer. It was good being in your company, St. Kitts and Nevis, and we will do this again when I'm back in the hot seat to talk about news and go beyond the headlines, both locally, regionally, and internationally. Until next time, do enjoy the rest of your day.
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3: Our top stories. Premier of Nevis says writing was on the wall concerning a European Union push to phase out CBI programs. Police Commissioner reports on crime statistics for the first half of 2026. MV Barima recovery to continue for as long as possible. Caribbean stakeholders step up cybercrime fight. Internationally, U.S. tariffs, new duties aimed at over 80 countries.
2: Now the details.
3: Premier of Nevis, the Honorable Mark Brantley, during his July 23, 2026 press conference, suggested that nations that operate citizenship by investment programs misread the actual intentions of the European Union when concerns were raised about the program.
4: We used to be able to go to these international agencies and big countries and argue a moral position, a position based on fairness. Everybody is now concerned about self-interest. And what we need to do is really to get that through our skulls. And so what happened, in my opinion, is we misread the tea leaves. All along, we felt that if we only reform, and if we kept reforming, and we keep giving them what they want, then the programs will survive. Not realizing that there has occurred in the EU and within some parts of the world a philosophy that has developed that these programs are bad. And if something is bad, because philosophically they're opposed to them, it matters very little what reforms you make.
3: For several years, the region's CBI programs were flagged for security concerns and scrutiny by larger countries, and in response, the programs have been revised time and time again to meet international standards. However, with the threat looming over the programs of losing visa-free access to the Schengen region, the seriousness of operating the programs in the region has taken on a new meaning.
4: You know how I know we misread the EU, Mr. Huey? It's because Malta is a member of the EU. Malta had a citizenship by investment program. The EU took Malta to court to shut down Malta's program and succeeded. So if the EU do that to their own, what do you think they were going to do to St. Kitts and Nevis, to Antigua and Barbuda, to Grenada? That's why I said the writing was on the wall. We perhaps misread the writing. So we now have the situation. And going to them and telling them, well, Lord, we did everything you asked us to do. Spare us. That's not going to help. They are hell-bent on closing down these programs.
3: Brantley suggested that the region should focus on pushing economic diversification even more now in the face of the demands by the EU.
4: I believe that they've given us a 2-year window. What we now need to do is to say, what do we do after those 2 years? What do we do after June of 2028? And start the planning now. Geothermal, geothermal, geothermal. That, to my mind, is the main answer in terms of economic diversification. Agriculture, we have to try to treat with it seriously. Then we have other major investments like the Destiny Project and others, which we are hopeful can come on stream to generate employment, generate activity in the country, grow the GDP of the country. We have the Nevis Airport Project that we broke ground for, that we hope to start meaningfully very soon. That, again, is a project that, again, can have that type of impact.
3: Brantley pointed out the same concern that the Prime Minister of St. Kitts and Nevis, the Honourable Dr. Terence Drew, has emphasized on numerous occasions, that reliance on the CBI program has left the economy vulnerable to geopolitical immigration policy shifts and the continued attacks on the CBI programs.
4: We have kept kicking the can down the road and thinking that somehow the outer world is going to understand. The outer world, I am persuaded, doesn't give two hoots about these small countries. Said it in a speech I made in Grenada some months ago. There's no one who's coming to save us. The Caribbean has to save itself. And I think we better start to understand that that is the reality, where we must treat with the world not as we would wish it to be, but we must treat with the world as it is.
3: Premier of Nevis, the Honourable Mark Brantley, during his July 23rd, 2026 press conference. During the July 23rd, 2026 press conference held by the police, Commissioner of Police James Sutton reported on the crime statistics of the Federation of St. Kitts and Nevis for the first half of 2026 compared to the same period in 2025.
5: One of the most encouraging aspects of this report is the significant reduction in several categories of crime that have direct impact on public safety and quality of life. Robberies have fallen by more than 53%, from 13 offenses to just 6. Firearm and ammunition offenses have also been reduced by more than 53%, while drug-related offenses declined by 38%. Malicious damage offenses were reduced by 30%, and breakings fell by approximately 19%. These are meaningful improvements that demonstrate the effectiveness of our targeted enforcement operations and proactive policing strategies.
3: The Royal St. Christopher and Nevis Police Force recorded 526 major offences between January and June 2026, down from 587 offences in the previous year.
5: I am particularly pleased to report that offences involving illegal firearms and drug trafficking continue to maintain a 100% detection rate, reflecting the outstanding work of our specialist investigative and operational units. These successes have undoubtedly contributed to reducing opportunities for serious criminal activities.
3: The commissioner gave specific praise to the police force in Nevis.
5: When we examine the performance of each island, we see particularly impressive results from Nevis, where major crime declined from 151 offenses to 102, representing a reduction of approximately 32.5%. Nevis also continues to maintain a higher overall detection rate than St. Kitts. I commend the officers serving in the Nevis division for their professionalism, commitment, and hard work. Their achievements demonstrate what we can accomplish through focused policing, strong supervision, and community partnership.
3: Larceny remains the top crime with 191 incidents, while attempted murders increased by 50%, 6 cases, and homicides remain flat at 4.
5: While we celebrate these achievements, we must also acknowledge the areas that continue to concern us. Although the number of murders remain unchanged at 4, attempted murders increased from 4 to 6, representing a 50% increase. We also recorded an increase in offenses involving woundings, grievous bodily harm, assault, occasioned actual bodily harm. These offenses point to continued interpersonal violence, often involving disputes that escalate into serious confrontations.
3: Commissioner Sutton attributed the progress to targeted proactive policing strategies while urging community action to address rising interpersonal violence. However, Sutton reiterated that the police force cannot do it alone.
5: These incidents remind us that policing alone cannot solve violence. Families, communities, schools, churches, youth organizations, and other stakeholders have a critical role to play in promoting peaceful conflict resolution and discouraging retaliation and criminal behavior.
3: The commissioner outlined the plans for law enforcement for the second half of the year.
5: Our focus during the second half of the year will therefore be clear. We will continue to aggressively target violent offenders and illegal firearms, strengthen investigations into homicide and sexual offenses, intensify efforts to reduce property crime, particularly last phase, increase high visibility patrols in identified hotspots, and continue to expand intelligent-led policing operations throughout the Federation. We will also continue investing in technology, training, and partnership that improve our ability to prevent crime before it occurs, while enhancing our ability to solve crime when they do occur.
3: Commissioner of Police James Sutton during the July 23rd, 2026 police press conference. In regional news, MV Borima recovery to continue for as long as possible, News Source Guyana reports.
6: 1 week since the MV Borima ferry tragedy, and with a death toll now confirmed to be 73, with dozens more missing, Prime Minister Mark Phillips this evening said the search and recovery operations will continue as long as is necessary.
7: Search and recovery operations remain a national priority, with personnel and resources fully committed to the effort. These operations will continue for as long as necessary to ensure that every possible effort is made to account for those affected with the utmost care, dignity, and respect.
6: Today, a number of family members bury their loved ones in emotion-filled funeral services. 22 funerals have taken place over the past 3 days, with several others planned for this weekend. Back at a search and rescue location with no survivors found since Sunday, the search and rescue operations transitioned into a full recovery operation 2 days ago. The Prime Minister said divers remain at the scene of the sunken ferry, still carrying out searches of the vessel as it remains on the ocean bed. One body was recovered from the vessel today, and efforts will be made to reposition the vessel in the coming days.
7: Well, the whole diving operations today was perhaps in preparation for any effort to move the vessel, one, and also to search the vessel. So the diving operations today, as I mentioned, it's two-part, preparation to move the vessel and also to search the vessel. There has been no movement of the vessel. So it's just strictly diving.
6: Prime Minister Phillips, who is heading the government's response to the tragedy, said the divers have been encountering some challenges with the murky and muddy waters, but have been using specialized equipment to get the job done. He said the divers will determine when they conduct their operations, as they are the experts in the field. He also said a number of boats are at the site on standby, just in case the next phase of the operation begins, which would be to reposition the vessel.
7: As you know, the vessel is lying on its side right now, okay? So to put the vessel or right the vessel is to put it on its keel. No such activity has been done as yet, strictly diving operation in progress. So those vessels you there, they just mobilize just in case we move to the second operation, which is right in the vessel.
6: It was also explained that there is a possibility that more bodies will be recovered once the vessel is repositioned. With 76 survivors and 73 bodies recovered, officials believe there may still be at least 30 other persons still missing.
3: Caribbean stakeholders step up cybercrime fight. DBS St. Lucia has that story.
8: Financial institutions, government officials, and law enforcement agencies across the region are joining forces to combat the rising threat of digital financial crime following the launch of the inaugural National Cybersecurity and Fraud Prevention Forum in Antigua and Barbuda. The initiative brings together key public and private stakeholders to address financial scams, identity theft, and cross-border cyber attacks targeting everyday consumers and national infrastructure. Organizers emphasize that cyber-enabled fraud has evolved beyond isolated incidents into organized network attacks, making public education and interagency cooperation essential. Karen Richardson, president of the Antigua, Barbuda, and Montserrat Bankers Association, highlighted the human impact of cybercrime and called for heightened vigilance among bank customers.
9: Today's forum marks the beginning of an ongoing national effort to combat cyber-enabled fraud. Now, this is not intended to be a one-time conversation, but is the foundation for continued collaboration, continued education, and coordinated action. The Bankers Association is proud to stand alongside our partners as a member of the Antigua and Barbuda Cyber-Enabled Fraud Task Force, which was established specifically to address this evolving threat.
8: In Antigua and Barbuda, government officials are working on establishing a broader legal and operational framework to protect essential digital assets. This includes critical utility management systems and public databases. Melford Nicholas, Antigua and Barbuda's Minister of Information, Communication Technologies, Utilities and Energy, outlined the government's push towards building a resilient national defense against potential network breaches.
10: Cybersecurity is everyone's business. Anyone who is involved in the whole question of digital transformation, and by that we know that every time we speak of digital transformation, we're talking about the creation of digital assets, and everyone is involved in it. And you may ask, are we speaking about the physical infrastructure? Yes, we're talking about servers and firewalls, but we're also speaking about the databases and the information that we hold for our customers.
8: Law enforcement officials warn that transnational criminal syndicates frequently target victims from overseas jurisdictions, creating complex enforcement challenges that require stricter regulatory standards across all digital communication platforms. Lieutenant Colonel Edward Croft, Director of the Office of National Drug and Money Laundering Control Policy, stressed the need for uniform security standards across sectors.
11: Picture a retiree who spent 30, 35, 40 years building a pension. And one convincing phone call later watches it disappear. I have minutes, but in seconds. This is not hypothetical. It is the lived reality behind our fraud statistics, which we will discuss later. And the claims that our institutions fail to spot anomalies, fail to freeze suspicious transfers in real time, fail to report fast enough, these are critiques we cannot dismiss with standard compliance language.
8: Officials are encouraging anyone who falls victim to online fraud or suspicious account activity to report the incident immediately to law enforcement and their financial institution to assist authorities in tracking and disrupting fraud networks. For the DBS News World, Miriam Montout reporting.
2: We now bring you these international reports.
12: While Americans slept, a temporary 10% tariff on all imported goods expired and two new duties took effect. The Trump administration says it's punishing the country's 60 biggest trading partners for not cracking down on forced labor, thus putting U.S. companies at a disadvantage. It's not clear whether President Donald Trump's latest bid to impose global tariffs will endure.
13: If you look at that,
12: he has tried this twice before, first on what he called Liberation Day in April 2025.
13: Our country and its taxpayers have been ripped off for more than 50 years, but it is not going to happen anymore. It's not going to happen.
12: The impact? Brutal. Stock markets crashed. Inflation rose. Small businesses said the tariffs ruined their balance sheets.
14: It was really hard to know before we got the bill what the fee was going to be. It was just an estimate, and oftentimes it was wildly off in terms of what the final bill turned out to be.
15: It just was a massive disruption. And so the momentum that we had coming into the year was stopped.
12: Then the Supreme Court ruled that Congress, not the president, can impose tariffs, and that the government needs to refund $160 billion already collected.
16: I'm ashamed of certain members of the court, absolutely ashamed, for not having the courage to do what's right for our country.
12: The president immediately imposed a new global tariff of 10%. A second court declared that illegal as well. That's the duty that expired on Friday. Now the White House is using a rarely used bit of trade law to impose new 10 and 12.5% trade taxes, except on oil and gas, fertilizer, and food. Other countries have rejected them.
17: China has a consistent and clear stance on China-U.S. economic and trade issues. We oppose all kinds of unilateral tariffs. A tariff war or trade war is in no one's interest.
12: President Trump says he has the right to restore the balance of international trade by any means necessary. But the cost to consumers, businesses, and the economy is real and could trigger yet another round of legal challenges. Rosalind Jordan, Al Jazeera, Washington.
18: The Saudi-led coalition in Yemen says it's bombed military sites linked to the Ansarullah Houthis. It says the sites were being used to threaten commercial shipping. The group is backed by Iran and is enforcing a naval blockade against Saudi ships. The strikes took place in Hodeidah. The attacks come just days after the Houthis said they targeted two Saudi tankers accused of violating their blockade. Strikes have also been reported on Kamaran Island, where at least one person has been injured and taken to hospital. The Saudi-led coalition released a statement saying they've carried out a proportionate military response against legitimate military targets in Hodeidah Governorate, linked to Houthi threats to the Red Sea. The operation has concluded after achieving its objectives. Any further hostile actions by the Houthi militia will be met with an appropriate response. Yemen's Houthis have also released a statement in response to the attacks. The group says the Saudi regime bears the consequences of any developments that will occur as a result of its criminal step. Instead of complying with the rightful and just demand to lift the blockade on Yemen, the Saudi regime has committed a major folly that will cost it dearly. By targeting the governorate of Al-Hudaydah, the Saudi regime has made the equation of escalation with escalation the hallmark of the next phase. Youssef Maori is in Yemen's capital, Sana'a. Youssef, so a defiant response from the Houthis in that statement. Do we know the kind of damage, though, that Saudi has been able to inflict on these Houthi targets?
19: Well, we know from Ansarullah Houthi officials that the strikes targeted telecommunications centers in the city of Taiz. The second series of airstrikes targeted the Kamaran Island. That's a southern Red Sea. It's considered to be Yemen's biggest island, and it's considered of significant importance. Saudi Arabia believes that some of the attacks on the oil tankers, they came from Kamaran Island. However, U.S. officials confirmed last year that, the Ansarullah Houthis are launching attacks not just from the province of Hodeidah, but throughout the areas that is under their control. So it seems that Saudi Arabia is trying to identify the source of these attacks on their oil tankers. We knew that there would be some type of response, and we have breaking news early this morning that the Ansarullah Houthis have actually retaliated and have launched a series of attacks on the province of Jazan, southern Saudi Arabia. According to some of the reports that we are receiving, these attacks cause fires in the province of Jazan. We have reports that some of the flights that were heading towards Abaha International Airport were forced to redirect, and several alarms and warning messages have been sent out to residents in southern Saudi Arabia because of the early morning attacks that came from the Ansarullah Houthis. We also have the statement from the head of the Ansarullah Houthi delegation Mohammed Abdesalam, who is actually in Oman, who mentioned that Saudi Arabia is to bear the responsibility for what he called, quote, dangerous escalations, because they mentioned before and prior to these attacks from Saudi Arabia that if Saudi Arabia does attack, there will be consequences and more Saudi targets will be added to the list.
18: So Yousef, a quick decision to retaliate by the Houthis, and the promise is that escalation will be met with continued escalation. What does that then mean for the decisions the Houthis take next?
19: Well, it means that Saudi Arabia's industrial sites are going to be targeted. We haven't had the Ansar al-Allah Houthis target the Aramco oil facilities or any Aramco oil pipelines, but I think that could be next on the menu for the group, based on the statements that they have issued out, that they will target Saudi Arabia where it hurts them the most. And we know that for Saudi Arabia, it's their bread and butter, the Aramco facilities and the Aramco pipelines. But right now, it seems that they're focusing their attacks on Jazan and areas in southern Saudi Arabia. What's not surprising is the quick response from the Ansar al-Allah Houthis. It's as if they were waiting for the response of the military response of Saudi Arabia, which just, 5 hours later, we get reports of the Yemeni group attacking southern Saudi Arabia. What this means is that there's going to be more escalations and more military operations if Saudi Arabia responds to this latest attack from the Ansar al-Allah Houthis by targeting the port of Hodeidah or targeting Sana'a International Airport or targeting any of the provinces under the control of the Yemeni group. We can expect a similar situation where we're having this tit-for-tat sporadic launching between the Yemeni group and Saudi Arabia. Saudi Arabia is looking to target the sites where they believe the Ansar al-Allah Houthis are launching these attacks against their oil tankers.
20: This time of year is known as Sun Fu, or the dog days of summer. It's the hottest time of year here in China, and temperatures can soar past 40 degrees, and the humidity makes it worse. In this type of heat, air conditioning is considered a necessity. Fortunately, China produces the most units in the world, about 200 million a year. That's about 550,000 rolling off the production line every day. And it's not just private spaces. Public spaces like subway trains are also air-conditioned. Aircon isn't just for people. This is Beijing Zoo, home to 9 giant pandas. As temperatures increase, the zoo has had to adapt its enclosures. And this is Bai Tian, a female panda and the recipient of a newly upgraded cooling system. Further afield, in Europe, most buildings are without cooling and people are sweltering in a record-breaking heat wave. Chinese-made air conditioning units have been selling out all over the continent. There are even videos of people fighting over them in stores, which have gone viral. Many European cities have strict heritage laws that mean you can't change a building's facade, so you can't fix a unit to the exterior wall like this. Sales of Chinese ACs specifically designed for Europe have risen by more than 40%. The boom comes at an awkward time for European leaders who say they want to reduce their dependence on Chinese imports. They accuse Beijing of flooding their markets with unfairly subsidized cheap goods, something officials here have dismissed. One thing is certain, climate change is making extreme temperatures more common around the world, and that's driving up demand for air conditioning, something China is looking to capitalize on. Katrina Yu, Al Jazeera, Beijing.
21: It might be the most controversial plane in Mexico-US relations. 2 years ago this week, this small Beechcraft King Air flew one of the founders of the Sinaloa cartel, Ismael Zambada, better known as El Mayo, out of Mexico and into US custody. He went against his will, kidnapped by fellow cartel leader Joaquin Guzman Lopez, who was apparently hoping to secure himself a better plea deal with the US authorities, who took both men into custody near El Paso, Texas. Recently, the plane and even the in-flight snacks from the trip were put on display in a US Air Museum on loan from the FBI, with a sign saying the arrests were a result of a US operation.
22: ¿Quién miente?
21: That's alarmed Mexican authorities. If the U.S. was involved in the kidnapping, provided the plane, they say that would be a violation of Mexican sovereignty.
0: The U.S. ambassador to Mexico at the time said there had been no participation, and now they have a plane on display as if it were part of an FBI operation. So the issue is, did he lie? So far it seems he did, that they did lie to the Mexican government.
21: The U.S. still denies that it was operationally involved. The ex-head of international operations for the DEA, however, says that's not true.
1: The aircraft that was used to transport Mayo Zambada actually belonged to the FBI. And what they did before sending it to Mexico is they repainted it to make it appear like a newer aircraft. And so they participated, and this has caused great friction between Mexico and the United States.
21: But aside from the plane's chilling impact on cross-border coordination, the kidnapping of El Mayo has had another consequence. An almost two-year civil war in the Sinaloa cartel he left behind, rent between a faction belonging to his son and Joaquin Guzman's brothers. So far, that struggle has led to thousands of deaths and thousands more missing. Some question if capturing El Mayo was worth it at all. Last Monday, Ismael Zambada El Mayo was sentenced to life in a US prison. Meanwhile, the violence and the drug trafficking in his home state of Sinaloa continues. John Holman, Al Jazeera, Mexico City.
2: 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The headlines?
3: Premier of Nevis says writing was on the wall concerning a European Union push to phase out CBI programs. Police Commissioner reports on crime statistics for the first half of 2026. MV Barima recovery to continue for as long as possible. Caribbean stakeholders step up cybercrime fight. Internationally, U.S. tariffs, new duties aimed at over 80 countries.
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0: Miss Lee, yes, it's me, Earthquake, I come in Tuesday around 10.
1: No, sir, Earthquake does arrive unannounced, and when it come, it shake all sense and sensibility out of we. 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
1: You ever hear Earthquake call and say, "Hello, Miss Lee, yes, it's me, Earthquake, I come in Tuesday around 10? 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

0: ever hear Earthquake call and say, "Hello, Miss Lee, yes, it's me, Earthquake, I come in Tuesday around 10? No, sir. Earthquake does arrive unannounced, and when it come, it shake all sense and sensibility out of we. Remain calm, stay inside, and do the DCH. Drop, hover, hold on. 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Make a quick move to a safe place. 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Elevator, avoid that, because you might get in and poof, power gone, and you're stuck in that box without air. 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

0: ever hear Earthquake call and say, "Hello, Miss Lee, yes, it's me, Earthquake, I come in Tuesday around 10? No, sir. Earthquake does arrive unannounced, and when it come, it shake all sense and sensibility out of we. Remain calm, stay inside, and do the DCH. Drop, cover, hold on. 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

0: And that was the Sullivan and Harley. So just say, originally done by Bob Marley and the Wailers.
1: Now for them I carry
0: it. Here now the son of Jamil.
1: I see my fall from my face. And them will do the same evil.
0: 16 minutes moving away from the 2 o'clock hour. And counting.
1: Cause now for them I carry it inside. 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Yeah.

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Remember, we'll be rocking this thing right up until news time. In the meantime, in the between time, gotta keep it coming just like this. The better sound of reggae music, right here, right now. You know the motto. Satisfaction guaranteed.

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1: From deep down in my soul.
0: Can't fight this.
1: Losing all control.
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1: Can't fight this
0: feeling.

Okay, I'll be taking a bit of a commercial break. But I'll be back in a jiffy. Remember, it's the Ari Ari Feel Good Reggae Vibe Show. Right up until news time. Stay right there. I promise you, I'll be right here.

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2: 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Hear this now. Do you think it is fine?
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1: Hey, you better believe it. Rocking the Federation for the best in reggae vibration, right here, right now. 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
1: The stage is set. The spotlight is waiting. And Nevis's brightest young stars are ready to shine. 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It all goes down on Sunday, July 26th at the NEDAX Cultural Complex, 7 p.m. sharp. Don't miss this spectacular celebration of our youths. Remember, it's our heritage, proud and true. It's Culturama 52.
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featuring the late Joseph Hill. Let us turn our eyes and our hearts to Mama Africa. 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

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Years and counting, and we still remember. Now this one is for the teachers. There's a responsibility to teach the youth.

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1: And God Almighty grant me all privilege.
2: Dispel the lies.
1: To overcome all the wicked.
2: Hear this.
1: Them false things. I am no white God. Don't teach me anything wrong.
2: Don't teach me that.
1: God save me from white man.
2: How can a white God save me?
1: White God is just a black messiah.
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1: And this is the one I'm going to leave you with. The son of Ziggy Marley and the Melody Makers. We are all brothers and sisters.
2: I am my mama's son. You are your father's child. Sometimes we act.
1: 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No matter what the shade of your skin,
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0: I'm just about out of here, and I take this time to say,
1: so for you,
0: take care.
1: For all of I.
0: May the Almighty Creator be your God, guide, and strength. 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And that, my friend, brothers and sisters, is the golden rule. If you would all apply, the world would be a great

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1: Derelict vehicles remain a waste management and environmental issue in St. Kitts. Premier of Nevis says writing was on the wall concerning a European Union push to phase out CBI programs. Police Commissioner reports on crime statistics for the first half of 2026. MV Barima recovery to continue for as long as possible. Caribbean stakeholders step up cybercrime fight. Internationally, U.S. tariffs, new duties aimed at over 80 countries.
0: Now, the details.
1: The Solid Waste Management Cooperation in St. Kitts is continuing the island-wide cleanup initiative focused on derelict vehicles. The initiative has led to the successful removal of over 1,000 derelict vehicles from roadways and fields over the last 3 years. In a concerted push over mid-2026, the corporation accelerated its efforts targeting abandoned and unsafe cars, buses, and trailers that act as environmental and public health hazards. Minister of Environment, the Honorable Dr. Joelle Clark, shared the statistics for the year so far.
2: So far, we've removed from the villages of Cayon 118, Monkey Hill 37, Shadwell 17, around the Connery area 14, totaling 209 vehicles so far. And I want persons to understand that every vehicle moved comes with a cost, over $100. Can you imagine that? Every single vehicle left comes with a cost, but thankfully there is a way to recover the cost because we have since shipped about 30 40-foot containers exporting scrap metal, which means we collect that vehicle, we pay, but then we can ship and we can recover some cost.
1: The minister urged entrepreneurs to take advantage of the opportunities available in waste management.
2: What I want personally is that it's not the Solid Waste Management Corporation that's doing this, but it's a small business, it's a private enterprise. You go, you purchase the crane or the actual equipment needed to move the vehicle, it's charged, we pay, you ship. You make a business of it, because we said here on the show before that there is so much value in waste that people don't understand. For now, Solid Waste Management Corporation is assuming the cost and shipping to recover so that we can continue. And we, in the last 3 months of this exercise, we are still in the Cayon Connery area. We have all the other villages to go, so thousands of vehicles can be moved. I hope somebody who is listening to me now could have the bright idea to go and find a way to make this their small business and do it, because we want to partner with people.
1: Dr. Clark said work is underway to address some of the challenges involved in removing derelict vehicles from communities, which includes looking at the legislation to possibly amend some aspects of the law.
2: That's part of the delay that we experienced in the beginning, where as soon as you show up, there's a complaint from a community, from a group, etc. You know, this vehicle is here. It's on our playing field, it's on our football, our basketball court, that's unfair. And when we show up, when the little warden, because there's a process, the little warden shows up, it's flagged, you could see the evidence that it's just there, it's causing challenges, and we show up and we're ready to flag and move. Oh, no. This engine works, and legislatively, we have to abide by the engine turn on. Okay, it's not derelict. Mm. But that required us to work, one, to look at our own legislation to fix it, which we are doing actively at Solid Waste, and two, to also have deeper conversations with mechanics, etc. And then on the sustainable side, we recognize that instead of telling mechanics, Lord, you can't be here, we had to provide solutions for them.
1: She encouraged the Federation to reach out to the Solid Waste Management Corporation for any concerns about derelict vehicles.
2: So if you know of an area that's really problematic, you call Solid Waste, you call your little wardens. We now have a full slate of little wardens, voluntary and persons who are compensated. And if you want to voluntarily serve as a little warden, you can contact us and we'll just sign up and get you your documentation so that we can come to your community and move the vehicles. But we're moving strategically through the country, so we won't leave Cayon to go Sandy Point and then come back out. This, we're just moving through. So it's important that you flag the vehicles now so that we can do it. And our constituency empowerment officers did a lot of this flagging in the past 2 years of their data collection exercises, so we know where the majority of them are.
1: Minister of Environment, the Honorable Dr. Joelle Clark. Premier of Nevis, the Honorable Mark Brantley, during his July 23, 2026 press conference, suggested that nations that operate citizenship by investment programs misread the actual intentions of the European Union when concerns were raised about the program.
3: We used to be able to go to these international agencies and big countries and argue a moral position, a position based on fairness. Everybody is now concerned about self-interest. And what we need to do is really to get that through our skulls. And so what happened, in my opinion, is we misread the tea leaves. All along we felt that if we only reform, and if we kept reforming, and we keep giving them what they want, then the programs will survive. Not realizing that there has occurred in the EU and within some parts of the world a philosophy that has developed that these programs are bad. And if something is bad, because philosophically they're opposed to them, it matters very little what reforms you make.
1: For several years, the region's CBI programs were flagged for security concerns and scrutiny by larger countries, and in response, the programs have been revised time and time again to meet international standards. However, with the threat looming over the programs of losing visa-free access to the Schengen region, the seriousness of operating the programs in the region has taken on a new meaning.
3: You know how I know we misread the EU, Mr. Huey? It's because Malta is a member of the EU. Malta had a citizenship by investment program. The EU took Malta to court to shut down Malta's program and succeeded. So if the EU do that to their own, what do you think they were going to do to St. Kitts and Nevis, to Antigua and Barbuda, to Grenada? That's why I said the writing was on the wall. We perhaps misread the writing. So we now have the situation. And going to them and saying, well, Lord, we did everything you asked us to do. Spare us. That's not going to help. They are hell-bent on closing down these programs.
1: Brantley suggested that the region should focus on pushing economic diversification even more now in the face of the demands by the EU.
3: I believe that they've given us a 2-year window. What we now need to do is to say, what do we do after those 2 years? What do we do after June of 2028? And start the planning now. Geothermal, geothermal, geothermal. That, to my mind, is the main answer in terms of economic diversification. Agriculture, we have to try to treat with it seriously. Then we have other major investments like the Destiny Project and others, which we are hopeful can come on stream to generate employment, generate activity in the country, grow the GDP of the country. We have the Nevis Airport Project that we broke ground for, that we hope to start meaningfully very soon. That, again, is a project that, again, can have that type of impact.
1: Brantley pointed out the same concern that the Prime Minister of St. Kitts and Nevis, the Honorable Dr. Terence Drew, has emphasized on numerous occasions, that reliance on the CBI program has left the economy vulnerable to geopolitical immigration policy shifts and the continued attacks on the CBI programs.
3: We have kept kicking the can down the road and thinking that somehow the outer world is going to understand. The outer world, I am persuaded, doesn't give two hoots about these small countries. Said it in a speech I made in Grenada some months ago. There's no one who's coming to save us. The Caribbean has to save itself. And I think we better start to understand that that is the reality, where we must treat with the world not as we would wish it to be, but we must treat with the world as it is.
1: Premier of Nevis, the Honorable Mark Brantley, during his July 23rd, 2026 press conference. During the July 23rd, 2026 press conference held by the police, Commissioner of Police James Sutton reported on the crime statistics of the Federation of St. Kitts and Nevis for the first half of 2026 compared to the same period in 2025.
4: One of the most encouraging aspects of this report is the significant reduction in several categories of crime that have direct impact on public safety and quality of life. Robberies have fallen by more than 53%, from 13 offenses to just 6. Firearm and ammunition offenses have also been reduced by more than 53%, while drug-related offenses declined by 38%. Malicious damage offenses were reduced by 30%, and breakings fell by approximately 19%. These are meaningful improvements that demonstrate the effectiveness of our targeted enforcement operations and proactive policing strategies.
1: The Royal St. Christopher and Nevis Police Force recorded 526 major offenses between January and June 2026, down from 587 offenses in the previous year.
4: I am particularly pleased to report that offenses involving illegal firearms and drug trafficking continue to maintain a 100% detection rate, reflecting the outstanding work of our specialist investigative and operational units. These successes have undoubtedly contributed to reducing opportunities for serious criminal activities.
1: The commissioner gave specific praise to the police force in Nevis.
4: When we examine the performance of each island, we see particularly impressive results from Nevis, where major crime declined from 151 offenses to 102, representing a reduction of approximately 32.5%. Nevis also continues to maintain a higher overall detection rate than St. Kitts. I commend the officers serving in the Nevis Division for their professionalism, commitment, and hard work. Their achievements demonstrate what we can accomplish through focused policing, strong supervision, and community partnership.
1: Larceny remains the top crime with 191 incidents, while attempted murders increased by 50%, 6 cases, and homicides remain flat at 4.
4: While we celebrate these achievements, we must also acknowledge the areas that continue to concern us. Although the number of murders remain unchanged at 4, attempted murders increased from 4 to 6, representing a 50% increase. We also recorded an increase in offenses involving woundings, grievous bodily harm, assault occasioning actual bodily harm. These offenses point to continued interpersonal violence, often involving disputes that escalate into serious confrontations.
1: Commissioner Sutton attributed the progress to targeted proactive policing strategies while urging community action to address rising interpersonal violence. However, Sutton reiterated that the police force cannot do it alone.
4: These incidents remind us that policing alone cannot solve violence. Families, communities, schools, churches, youth organizations, and other stakeholders have a critical role to play in promoting peaceful conflict resolution and discouraging retaliation and criminal behavior.
1: The commissioner outlined the plans for law enforcement for the second half of the year.
4: Our focus during the second half of the year will therefore be clear. We will continue to aggressively target violent offenders and illegal firearms, strengthen investigations into homicide and sexual offenses, intensify effort to reduce property crime, particularly larcenies, increase high visibility patrols in identified hotspots, and continue to expand intelligent-led policing operations throughout the Federation. We will also continue investing in technology, training, and partnership that improve our ability to prevent crime before it occurs, while enhancing our ability to solve crime when they do occur.
1: Commissioner of Police James Sutton during the July 23rd, 2026 police press conference. In regional news, MV Borima recovery to continue for as long as possible, News Source Guyana reports.
5: 1 week since the MV Borima ferry tragedy, and with a death toll now confirmed to be 73, with dozens more missing, Prime Minister Mark Phillips this evening said the search and recovery operations will continue as long as is necessary.
6: Search and recovery operations remain a national priority, with personnel and resources fully committed to the effort. These operations will continue for as long as necessary to ensure that every possible effort is made to account for those affected with the utmost care, dignity, and respect.
5: Today, a number of family members bury their loved ones in emotion-filled funeral services. 22 funerals have taken place over the past 3 days, with several others planned for this weekend. Back at the search and rescue location with no survivors found since Sunday, the search and rescue operations transitioned into a full recovery operation 2 days ago. The Prime Minister said divers remain at the scene of the sunken ferry, still carrying out searches of the vessel as it remains on the ocean bed. One body was recovered from the vessel today, and efforts will be made to reposition the vessel in the coming days.
6: Well, the whole diving operations today was perhaps in preparation for any effort to move the vessel, one, and also to search the vessel. So the diving operations today, as I mentioned, it's two-part, preparation to move the vessel and also to search the vessel. There has been no movement of the vessel. So it's just strictly diving.
5: Prime Minister Phillips, who is heading the government's response to the tragedy, said the divers have been encountering some challenges with the murky and muddy waters, but have been using specialized equipment to get the job done. He said the divers will determine when they conduct their operations, as they are the experts in the field. He also said a number of boats are at the site on standby, just in case the next phase of the operation begins, which would be to reposition the vessel.
6: As you know, the vessel is lying on its side right now, okay? So to put the vessel or right the vessel is to put it on its keel. No such activity has been done as yet, strictly diving operation in progress. So those vessels you there, they just mobilize just in case we move to the second operation, which is right in the vessel.
5: It was also explained that there is a possibility that more bodies will be recovered once the vessel is repositioned. With 76 survivors and 73 bodies recovered, officials believe there may still be at least 30 other persons still missing.
1: Caribbean stakeholders step up cybercrime fight. DBS St. Lucia has that story.
7: Financial institutions, government officials, and law enforcement agencies across the region are joining forces to combat the rising threat of digital financial crime following the launch of the inaugural National Cybersecurity and Fraud Prevention Forum in Antigua and Barbuda. The initiative brings together key public and private stakeholders to address financial scams, identity theft, and cross-border cyber attacks targeting everyday consumers and national infrastructure. Organizers emphasize that cyber-enabled fraud has evolved beyond isolated incidents into organized network attacks, making public education and interagency cooperation essential. Karen Richardson, president of the Antigua, Barbuda, and Montserrat Bankers Association, highlighted the human impact of cybercrime and called for heightened vigilance among bank customers.
8: Today's forum marks the beginning of an ongoing national effort to combat cyber-enabled fraud. Now, this is not intended to be a one-time conversation, but is the foundation for continued collaboration, continued education, and coordinated action. The Bankers Association is proud to stand alongside our partners as a member of the Antigua and Barbuda Cyber-Enabled Fraud Task Force, which was established specifically to address this evolving threat.
7: In Antigua and Barbuda, government officials are working on establishing a broader legal and operational framework to protect essential digital assets. This includes critical utility management systems and public databases. Melford Nicholas, Antigua and Barbuda's Minister of Information, Communication Technologies, Utilities and Energy, outlined the government's push towards building a resilient national defense against potential network breaches.
9: Cybersecurity is everyone's business. Anyone who is involved in the whole question of digital transformation, and by that we know that every time we speak of digital transformation, we're talking about the creation of digital assets, and everyone is involved in it. And you may ask, are we speaking about the physical infrastructure? Yes, we're talking about servers and firewalls, but we're also speaking about the databases and the information that we hold for customers.
7: Law enforcement officials warned that transnational criminal syndicates frequently target victims from overseas jurisdictions, creating complex enforcement challenges that require stricter regulatory standards across all digital communication platforms. Lieutenant Colonel Edward Croft, Director of the Office of National Drug and Money Laundering Control Policy, stressed the need for uniform security standards across sectors.
10: Picture a retiree who spent 30, 35, 40 years building a pension, and one convincing phone call later watches it disappear. I have minutes, but in seconds. This is not hypothetical. It is the lived reality behind our fraud statistics, which we will discuss later. And the claims that our institutions fail to spot anomalies, fail to freeze suspicious transfers in real time, fail to report fast enough. These are critiques we cannot dismiss with standard compliance language.
7: Officials are encouraging anyone who falls victim to online fraud or suspicious account activity to report the incident immediately to law enforcement and their financial institution to assist authorities in tracking and disrupting fraud networks. For the DBS News World, Miriam Montoud reporting.
0: We now bring you these international reports.
11: While Americans slept, a temporary 10% tariff on all imported goods expired and two new duties took effect. The Trump administration says it's punishing the country's 60 biggest trading partners for not cracking down on forced labor, thus putting U.S. companies at a disadvantage. It's not clear whether President Donald Trump's latest bid to impose global tariffs will endure.
12: If you look at that,
11: he has tried this twice before, first on what he called Liberation Day in April 2025.
12: Our country and its taxpayers have been ripped off for more than 50 years, but it is not going to happen anymore. It's not going to happen.
11: The impact? Brutal. Stock markets crashed. Inflation rose. Small businesses said the tariffs ruined their balance sheets.
13: It was really hard to know before we got the bill what the fee was going to be. It was just an estimate, and oftentimes it was wildly off in terms of what the final bill turned out to be.
14: It just was a massive disruption. And so the momentum that we had coming into the year was stopped.
11: Then the Supreme Court ruled that Congress, not the president, can impose tariffs, and that the government needs to refund $160 billion already collected.
15: I'm ashamed of certain members of the court, absolutely ashamed, for not having the courage to do what's right for our country.
11: The president immediately imposed a new global tariff of 10%. A second court declared that illegal as well. That's the duty that expired on Friday. Now the White House is using a rarely used bit of trade law to impose new 10 and 12.5% trade taxes, except on oil and gas, fertilizer, and food. Other countries have rejected them.
16: China has a consistent and clear stance on China-U.S. economic and trade issues. We oppose all kinds of unilateral tariffs. A tariff war or trade war is in no one's interest.
11: President Trump says he has the right to restore the balance of international trade by any means necessary. But the cost to consumers, businesses, and the economy is real and could trigger yet another round of legal challenges. Rosalind Jordan, Al Jazeera, Washington.
17: The Saudi-led coalition in Yemen says it's bombed military sites linked to the Ansarullah Houthis. It says the sites were being used to threaten commercial shipping. The group is backed by Iran and is enforcing a naval blockade against Saudi ships. The strikes took place in Hodeidah. The attacks come just days after the Houthis said they targeted two Saudi tankers accused of violating their blockade. Strikes have also been reported on Camaran Island, where at least one person has been injured and taken to hospital. The Saudi-led coalition released a statement saying they've carried out a proportionate military response against legitimate military targets in Hodeidah governorate, linked to Houthi threats to the Red Sea. The operation has concluded after achieving its objectives. Any further hostile actions by the Houthi militia will be met with an appropriate response. Yemen's Houthis have also released a statement in response to the attacks. The group says the Saudi regime bears the consequences of any developments that will occur as a result of its criminal step. Instead of complying with the rightful and just demand to lift the blockade on Yemen, the Saudi regime has committed a major folly that will cost it dearly. By targeting the governorate of Al-Hudaydah, the Saudi regime has made the equation of escalation with escalation the hallmark of the next phase. Youssef Mowry is in Yemen's capital, Sana'a. Youssef, so a defiant response from the Houthis in that statement. Do we know the kind of damage, though, that Saudi has been able to inflict on these Houthi targets?
18: Well, we know from Ansarullah Houthi officials that the strikes targeted telecommunications centers in the city of Taiz. The second series of airstrikes targeted the Kamaran Island. That's a southern Red Sea. It's considered to be Yemen's biggest island, and it's considered of significant importance. Saudi Arabia believes that some of the attacks on the oil tankers, they came from Kamaran Island. However, U.S. officials confirmed last year that, you know, the Ansarullah Houthis are launching attacks not just from the province of Hodeidah, but throughout the areas that is under their control. So it seems that Saudi Arabia is trying to identify the source of these attacks on their oil tankers. We knew that there would be some type of response, and we have breaking news early this morning that the Ansarullah Houthis have actually retaliated and have launched a series of attacks on the province of Jazan, southern Saudi Arabia. According to some of the reports that we are receiving, these attacks cause fires in the province of Jazan. We have reports that some of the flights that were heading towards Abaha International Airport were forced to redirect, and several alarms and warning messages have been sent out to residents in southern Saudi Arabia because of the early morning attacks that came from the Ansarullah Houthis. We also have the statement from the head of the Ansarullah Houthi delegation, Mohammed Abdesalam, who was actually in Oman, who mentioned that Saudi Arabia is to bear the responsibility for what he called, quote, dangerous escalations, because they mentioned before and prior to these attacks from Saudi Arabia that if Saudi Arabia does attack, there will be consequences and more Saudi targets will be added to the list.
17: So, Youssef, a quick decision to retaliate by the Houthis, and the promise is that escalation will be met with continued escalation. What does that then mean for the decisions the Houthis take next?
18: Well, it means that Saudi Arabia's industrial sites are going to be targeted. We haven't had the Ansarullah Houthis target the Aramco oil facilities or any Aramco oil pipelines, but I think that could be next on the menu for the group, based on the statements that they have issued out, that they will target Saudi Arabia where it hurts them the most. And we know that for Saudi Arabia, it's their bread and butter, the Aramco facilities and the Aramco pipelines. But right now, it seems that they're focusing their attacks on Jazan and areas in southern Saudi Arabia. What's not surprising is the quick response from the Ansarullah Houthis. It's as if they were waiting for the response of the military response of Saudi Arabia, which just, you know, 5 hours later, we get reports of the Yemeni group attacking southern Saudi Arabia. What this means is that there's going to be more escalations and more military operations. If Saudi Arabia responds to this latest attack from the Ansarullah Houthis by targeting the port of Hodeidah or targeting Sana'a International Airport or targeting any of the provinces under the control of the Yemeni group, we can expect a similar situation where we're having this tit-for-tat sporadic launching between the Yemeni group and Saudi Arabia. Saudi Arabia is looking to target the sites where they believe the Ansarullah Houthis are launching these attacks against their oil tankers.
19: This time of year is known as Sun Fu, or the dog days of summer. It's the hottest time of year here in China, and temperatures can soar past 40 degrees, and the humidity makes it worse. In this type of heat, air conditioning is considered a necessity.
20: Fortunately, China produces the most units in the world, about 200 million a year. That's about 550,000 rolling off the production line every day.
19: And it's not just private spaces. Public spaces like subway trains are also air-conditioned.
20: Aircon isn't just for people. This is Beijing Zoo, home to 9 giant pandas.
19: As temperatures increase, the zoo has had to adapt its enclosures. And this is Bai Tian, a female panda and the recipient of a newly upgraded cooling system.
20: Further afield, in Europe, most buildings are without cooling, and people are sweltering in a record-breaking heat wave. Chinese-made air conditioning units have been selling out all over the continent. There are even videos of people fighting over them in stores, which have gone viral.
19: Many European cities have strict heritage laws that mean you can't change a building's facade, so you can't fix a unit to the exterior wall like this.
20: Sales of Chinese ACs specifically designed for Europe have risen by more than 40%.
19: The boom comes at an awkward time for European leaders who say they want to reduce their dependence on Chinese imports. They accuse Beijing of flooding their markets with unfairly subsidized cheap goods,
20: something officials here have dismissed.
19: One thing is certain, climate change is making extreme temperatures more common around the world, and that's driving up demand for air conditioning, something China is looking to capitalize on. Katrina Yu, Al Jazeera, Beijing.
21: It might be the most controversial plane in Mexico-US relations. 2 years ago this week, this small Beechcraft King Air flew one of the founders of the Sinaloa cartel, Ismael Zambada, better known as El Mayo, out of Mexico and into US custody. He went against his will, kidnapped by fellow cartel leader Joaquin Guzman Lopez, who was apparently hoping to secure himself a better plea deal with the US authorities, who took both men into custody near El Paso, Texas. Recently, the plane and even the in-flight snacks from the trip were put on display in a US Air Museum on loan from the FBI, with a sign saying the arrests were a result of a US operation.
22: ¿Quién miente?
21: That's alarmed Mexican authorities. If the US was involved in the kidnapping, provided the plane, they say that would be a violation of Mexican sovereignty.
23: The U.S. ambassador to Mexico at the time said there had been no participation, and now they have a plane on display as if it were part of an FBI operation. So the issue is, did he lie? So far it seems he did, that they did lie to the Mexican government.
21: The U.S. still denies that it was operationally involved. The ex-head of international operations for the DEA, however, says that's not true.
24: The aircraft that was used to transport Mayo Zambada actually belonged to the FBI. And what they did before sending it to Mexico is they repainted it to make it appear like a newer aircraft. And so they participated, and this has caused great friction between Mexico and the United States.
21: But aside from the plane's chilling impact on cross-border coordination, the kidnapping of El Mayo has had another consequence. An almost 2-year civil war in the Sinaloa cartel he left behind, rent between a faction belonging to his son and Joaquin Guzman's brothers. So far, that struggle has led to thousands of deaths and thousands more missing. Some question if capturing El Mayo was worth it at all. Last Monday, Ismael Zambada El Mayo was sentenced to life in a US prison. Meanwhile, the violence and the drug trafficking in his home state of Sinaloa continues. John Holman, Al Jazeera, Mexico City.
0: 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Our top stories were:
1: derelict vehicles remain a waste management and environmental issue in St. Kitts. Premier of Nevis says writing was on the wall concerning a European Union push to phase out CBI programs. Police Commissioner reports on crime statistics for the first half of 2026. MV Barima recovery to continue for as long as possible. Caribbean stakeholders step up cybercrime fight internationally. U.S. tariffs, new duties aimed at over 80 countries.
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0: 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We are now in the very hot part of the year, and it has been very hot. I therefore encourage you to drink plenty fluids, especially water. It is necessary for you to do this to avoid dehydration, which is very, very serious. You must also ensure your family members and relatives drink adequate water as well. And please don't forget your pets. Don't forget your animals. They too need water. Always be reminded of the speed limits and honor them. Please don't drive too close behind the vehicle in front of you. Just in case it has to stop suddenly, you will have enough time and space to decelerate without colliding. Please extend courtesy on the road to all road users, no matter what type of transportation they are using. Please don't forget to extend courtesy to the pedestrians crossing the road as well. Please be patient, or you may become a patient and you have to drive to arrive alive. I appeal to all athletes to stay away from alcohol and stay away from drugs. Let us kick off on the local scene with a regional flavor, and do so with football. Did you know that the SL Horsford's St. Paul's United Football Club left St. Kitts and Nevis for Trinidad and Tobago to compete in the Caribbean Football Union's CFU Club Shield Championship? Whether or not you did, I am now hearing you wonder, why did SL Horsford's St. Paul's go and not Mulcheville Farms Clean White United Old Road Jets? As Old Road are the St. Kitts and Nevis Football Association's the SKNFA 2025-2026 champions. Well, that is simple. That is how the system is structured, and Old Road, they are eligible to attend the championship next year, Godspeed 2027. However, just a tidbit about this championship. Before we get into how the SL Horsford's St. Paul's United fared in their game at this championship, let us give you a little bit of history about it. The CFU Club Shield, this is also known as the Caribbean Football Union or CFU Club Shield or Caribbean Club Shield. This was formerly the CONCACAF Caribbean Club Shield, which is an annual Caribbean football competition for clubs that are members of the CFU. It is a second tier competition to the CONCACAF Caribbean Cup, formerly the Caribbean Club Championship, and it was introduced in 2018 for clubs which worked towards professional standards. It is organized by the CFU with CONCACAF organizing it between 2018 and 2023. Until 2022, the winner of this competition, as long as it fulfilled the licensing criteria, played against the fourth placed team of the Caribbean Club Championship for a place in the CONCACAF League. Starting in 2023, the winner and runner-up qualify for the CONCACAF Caribbean Cup. On 30th April 2024, CONCACAF officially gave the responsibility to organize the Caribbean Club Shield to the CFU, and as such, the name of the competition was changed. For the 2026 CFU Club Shield, there are 22 clubs participating, and they represent 15 different Caribbean countries and territories. The 2026 CFU Club Shield is in the 9th edition and will be played in Trinidad and Tobago between Thursday 23rd July and Sunday 2nd August 2026. Mocha FC of the Dominican Republic are the defending champions. Now join Bryden Coverdale, an Australian television quiz personality, author, and former cricket journalist, as he gives us his view about the late right excellent Sir Garfield Sobers. Thank you very much, Bryden, for that information. This is an argument that will continue long after the funeral. If and when and how we may get close to settling it, I am not at all certain.
1: I'm talking about cricket today because Sir Garfield Sobers has died at the age of 89, and I've seen a lot of reports with words to the effect that he is arguably the greatest all-rounder that cricket has ever seen. In my opinion, that is completely wrong. It's not arguably, he's definitively, without a shadow of a doubt, the greatest all-rounder that cricket has ever seen, and the only debate is whether he might in fact be the greatest cricketer that we've ever seen. The reason I think he's definitely the greatest all-rounder is that he could do absolutely everything. So when he first came into the West Indian Test team in 1954, at the age of 17, he was a bowler, batting at number 9. And as a bowler, he had a lot of strings to his bow over the course of his career. He could bowl left arm fast and swing the ball a lot, very dangerous with the new ball. He could bowl left arm finger spin, and he could also bowl left arm wrist spin. So he's effectively three bowlers in one. And that alone is remarkable enough. But add to that the fact that he went on to develop into probably the best batsman of his generation and one of the best fielders as well. His in-close catching was superb. When he retired in 1974, he had the most test runs of all time. He was the first to get to 8,000 runs. And he also did that average.

0: bridging 57, which is phenomenal. He had the highest test score of all time, 365 not out, and that is a record that he held for 36 years before Brian Lara finally broke it. He was in the top 7 test wicket takers at the time he retired, and he was also in the top 3 catchers in test cricket outside of wicket keepers. He scored hundreds all the way from opening down to number 7. He batted everywhere in the batting order. It wasn't just his stats, it was the way he played. He was so aggressive, he could take the game away from you in a very short space of time. He was the first person to hit 6 sixes in a 6 ball over of first class cricket. Now, any one of these facets of his game would make him a champion, but put them all together and you've got easily the most complete cricketer of all time. The ICC's Cricketer of the Year gets given the Sir Garfield Sobers Trophy. And when Wisden voted for its 5 cricketers of the century at the end of the 1990s, Don Bradman and Garfield Sobers were the 2 names that were absolute dead certain locks, and they were the only 2. So in my opinion, the only debate is whether he might in fact be the greatest cricketer of all time. It's either him or Don Bradman. And while most people would say Don Bradman, I don't know. There's a little part of me that thinks Garfield Sobers, for his overall all-round ability, might pip Bradman. Anyway, either way, he's definitely the only other person in the discussion. So cricket has lost a unique talent this week.
1: This is why football makes men cry. This is Dick Advocaat, one of the most legendary coaches of all time, who has spent over 40 years at the highest level of the game. But in 2024, at 76 years old, he decided to take on the biggest challenge of his life, becoming head coach of Curaçao, a tiny Caribbean island with just 150,000 people, a nation smaller than most cities that had never played in the World Cup. And for almost an entire century, generations had dreamed and generations had failed. But this old Dutchman believed in the impossible. And after his arrival, something special began to happen. Game after game, win after win, Curaçao went unbeaten through qualification, qualifying to the World Cup for the first time in their history. The smallest nation to ever do so. But at their highest moment, Dick Advocaat was struck by his worst, as he found out that his daughter had become seriously ill. And suddenly, football no longer mattered. He resigned from his position and left the national team. The dream that he had spent 2 years building was turning into a tragedy. But thankfully, his daughter's treatment was showing positive signs as her health improved. And 3 months after resigning, Dick Advocaat returned. And on the 14th of June, 2026, Curaçao walked onto the World Cup pitch for the very first time. And just before kickoff, the camera showed Advocaat wiping away his tears, as he became the oldest ever coach to manage a World Cup team. Curaçao would go on to lose 7-1 against Germany, but nobody cared, because they were just happy to be there. And when Curaçao scored their first ever World Cup goal, Dick Advocaat became emotional again. But then in their next game, they faced Ecuador, a nation of nearly 20 million people, against an island of 150,000. And miraculously, Curaçao managed to hold them to a draw, which became their first ever World Cup point. And their goalkeeper, Eloy Rome, producing one of the greatest goalkeeping performances in World Cup history, with 15 saves. The most saves ever recorded in a 90-minute World Cup match. And after the final whistle, Dick Advocaat just stood there, emotional once again. Not just as a coach, but as a 78-year-old man who believed in an impossible dream, who had feared for his daughter's life, and who now stood there on the other side. And even though Curaçao were eliminated last night, they showed us all why football truly is the beautiful game of life.
2: Spain's young football star of African heritage, Lamine Yamal, has become a global sensation. One of the youngest players at the 2026 FIFA World Cup, Yamal helped Spain lift the trophy after beating Lionel Messi's Argentina 1-0 in the final. Beyond the celebrations, which also put his little brother Kane in the spotlight, there's another fact about Yamal. He has ties to 3 countries, Morocco, Equatorial Guinea, and Spain. Born on

0: Yamal joined La Masia at age 7 after being spotted at La Torreta. He stood out for his composure, left foot, and fearlessness. In April 2023, at 15 years, 9 months, and 16 days, Yamal debuted for Barcelona, becoming the club's youngest ever player. In 2024, he assisted and scored at Euro 2024, helping Spain win. Known for creativity and big game nerve, the 19-year-old grew up in Rocafonda area of Mataró, 30 kilometers north of Barcelona. Lamine Yamal sees football as an example of social integration, even as he pushes back against racism targeted at him, largely due to his African heritage and Islamic faith. He once said his principle is to be happy and enjoy having the ball at his feet. And he's proud of his roots. At the 2026 World Cup, he wore a Rocafonda headband and the flags of Morocco and Equatorial Guinea on his boots. After scoring a goal, he performed sujood, the Muslim act of prostration and gratitude to God. The final was historic. Yamal faced 39-year-old Messi, whose path he now follows at Barcelona. Years earlier, Messi was photographed bathing baby Yamal at a UNICEF event. That photo resurfaced during the World Cup. Yamal remains humble. He doesn't compare himself with Messi, saying such a comparison doesn't make sense. The youngster's story is still being written, but it's already one of the fastest rises in modern football.
1: We are now in the very hot part of the year, and it has been very hot. I therefore encourage you to drink plenty fluids, especially water. It is necessary for you to do this to avoid dehydration, which is very, very serious. You must also ensure your family members and relatives drink adequate water as well. And please don't forget your pets, don't forget your animals. They too need water. Always be reminded of the speed limits and honor them. Please don't drive too close behind the vehicle in front of you. Just in case it has to stop suddenly, you will have enough time and space to decelerate without colliding. Please extend courtesy on the road to all road users, no matter what type of transportation they are using. Please don't forget to extend courtesy to the pedestrians crossing the road as well. Please be patient, or you may become a patient and you have to drive to arrive alive. I appeal to all athletes to stay away from alcohol and stay away from drugs. 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It was indeed my pleasure bringing the sports news to you. And I invite you to tune in again next time, where you will hear more local, regional, and international sports news. Before I leave you, I must implore you to always be positive in your thoughts, in your words, and in your actions. Thank you for listening.
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3: Oh. I know feel me

0: When the haters are doubt, Father, you see me out. It's so amazing.
1: Ladies and gentlemen, your DJ for tonight has spent hours setting up his lights. He spent ages performing sound checks, and he's refrained from touching the buffet. Yet. He's keeping reasonably sober and is prepared to play just about anything you care to ask for. Get ready for a very special night and party celebration.
2: Thousand years into the future, the Predator is reaching to the nations, energize the massive sound of the DJ, enjoy the sensation of
0: running. Hear me, I up yourself, you know. Hear me, I send a tough house sounds. Want big up yourself, you know. You mean? Now highlighter represent, you know. Yo, Jazzbo, yo, Chrissy, and the V-Healy.
3: 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And the one of the tough house family. Just go and big up on yourself. Because you don't know how we control you out.
4: What's up? Straight out to the 268 is your girl Ebony T, also known as the Soca Goddess, representing for the one, the only, Tough House Sounds. Big up yourself. You know you only do it executively, right? Comedy Goddess, the Soca Goddess, Comedy Goddess. I say when it comes to Carnival, oh yes, I got this. Comedy Goddess.
5: Yeah. You listening? All right. No matter what you face in life, no matter the problem, no matter the heartache, there's always a song to take us through it. When our hearts are in pain deep down inside and there's no one to talk to and we just want to hide the sufferation where no one can find it, then suddenly that song, so beautiful, so soft, so sweet, that elevates you from your deep, deep depression, heals your every pain, your every strain and every emotion. Each note brings back a memory deep down inside, coming from within, that brings a smile to your face as we joyfully go back to that point in time. A flashback of each sight, each touch, each hug, each dance. Even with something wrong, it's not hard to bring back those memories when you hear that one precious song. Music is life, music is the air that we breathe, it's the blood in our veins that keeps us alive. Odyssey, keep the music pumping, pumping.
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0: Somebody say one church. He's not your face.
1: Watching. Are you with me watching?
0: He's not your face.
1: Watching. Are you with me watching?
0: He's not your face, yeah?
1: Watching.

Hey, we got the one of my excess crew. Don't forget Carnival Cool Down on December the 3rd. January the 3rd, Lord Ayasawi. January the 2nd, wait down a fix Jay. Link up bar. Make sure I like come down. After Carnival Party. 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Yeah. He gonna be crazy.

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Oxygen. 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

What you dancing? What is skanking? Shake your bumper, snap your finger. That way you call a soca skank. Look, she dancing. That way you call a soca skank. You know the chronic skanking and so? That we call a soca skank, yeah.

bassline nice, man. The bassline nice, man.